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1: Wait a minute. You ain't heard nothing yet. Wait a minute, I tell you. You ain't heard nothing. You want to hear Tootsie? All right, hold on.
2: Lou, listen. Play Tootsie. Three choruses, you understand? In the third chorus, I whistle. Now give it to him hard and heavy. Go right ahead.

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1: It happened on one of them zippity-doo-dah days. Now that's the kind of day when you can't open your mouth without a song jump right out of it. Zippity-doo-dah, zippity-yay. My, oh my, what a wonderful day. Plenty of sunshine in my way. Zippity-doo-dah, zippity-yay. Mr. Bluebird's on my shoulder. It's the truth. It's actual. Everything is satisfactory. Zippity.

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So get in touch with us about what you like, dislike, what you think we can do better, and what you would like to hear in the future.

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We'd like to do something for you now. We haven't heard a girl sing it. And since it's so popular, we'd like to try and do it for you.

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0: This is Air News New South Wales. I'm Lee Harrison. Reliability issues could hit the state's energy grid 3 years earlier than forecast amid growing demand from data centres. The Australian Energy Market Operator forecasts New South Wales will breach its reliability benchmark from the 2030-31 financial year. AEMO had previously predicted this would occur from 2033-34. Sydney train passengers are being warned to expect a disrupted run to work due to urgent repairs at Chatswood. T1 North Shore Line trains aren't running between Gordon and Chatswood, with disruptions also hitting the T1 Western and T9 lines. Sydney Trains Chief Executive Matt Longland says anyone heading into the city should expect delays throughout the morning. The
1: latest estimate is it will be another 2 or 3 hours before that work's completed, so these impacts will continue through the morning peak, unfortunately, for passengers coming in from the North Shore. It's only on the line heading towards the city, not the line heading away from the cities.
0: An investigation's underway after a home invasion in Sydney's southwest. Police have been told two residents, a 20-year-old man and a 17-year-old boy, were assaulted inside the Denham Court property. The 20-year-old has been taken to hospital with a cut to his head and a leg injury. A New South Wales parliamentary inquiry has urged the federal government to cap the tobacco excise to address the cigarette black market. The inquiry has heard the tax on tobacco has played a decisive role in the expansion of the illicit market across Australia. And a body's been found during the search for a man missing from Newcastle since Sunday. To sport now, two-time NRL Premiership winner Adam Reynolds has drawn the curtain on his career, sadly while sidelined. The halfback has been ruled unavailable for the Broncos' remaining two games due to calf injuries. He finishes as the second highest point scorer in NRL history, having played 323 games over 15 seasons. Sydney Swans assistant coach Mark McVay has been appointed the new head coach at Essendon Football Club. He'll join the Bombers after 4 years at the Swans. Brayden Carr has been removed from England's squad for its second test against Pakistan after being arrested outside a nightclub. Stop 8 of the World Surf Tour is getting underway at the Fiji Pro at Cloudbreak. And Matildas goalkeeper Jada Wyman is returning to Sydney FC after two seasons in Sweden, signing a 2-year deal with the Sky Blues. This is Air News New South Wales.
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One week it can be a dubstep special, the next Northern Soul, and then a touch of mod mayhem. Who knows? 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The show gets an encore Friday morning at 5. That's London Calling on 2RRR 88.5 FM, your local sound to the world.

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Oh, a whole bunch when it comes to entertainment. 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

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And I hope you're enjoying the programming as much as I am.

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1: How lovely it was. We who could laugh over big things were parted by only a slight thing.
0: I wonder if we did the right thing. Oh, well, that's life, I guess.
2: I love your dress.
0: Do you?
2: It's pretty.
0: Thanks for the memory of faults that you forgave, rainbows on a wave,
1: and stockings in the basin when a fellow needs a shave.
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1: We said goodbye with a highball.
0: Then I got as high as a steeple.
1: Did you?
0: But we were intelligent.

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Ladies and gentlemen, this program is not live. 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

2RRR, we love to hear from our listeners. So why not text your favourite 2RRR presenter while they're live on air? The number to do that is our new text line, 041-2RRR-885. Now, it gets a bit complicated because the letter R is the number 7 on your phone's keypad. So the number again is 041-2RRR-885 or 0412-777-885. Can't wait to hear from you.

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Now the truth cannot be found as long as we are bound to be blind from the moment of our birth. So the answer then, my friend, must eventually lie in soul's immigration from this place called Earth. In the metaphysic world, you will find the answer furled, never to be pried by human hands. So you must await the sign, for the truth will come in time, unfurling like the flowers in the sand. 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

0: Getting out that brother is my goal. 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That's one thing I don't have to popularize. 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After all, you are free to criticize. 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And we could sit here all the night trying to make the wrong to right, but this isn't my philosophy. 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Which is truth in all its immediacy.
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My name is Albert Fulham. I'm a locomotive engineer on the Southern Railroad and have been for the past 47 years. When I first met Jimmie Rodgers, it was at Meridian, Mississippi in the spring of 1927. And when I first seen him, it was on a depot platform sitting on an express truck and strumming a guitar. He was dressed in a striped cap and a striped jacket, which at that time was traditional railroad men's wear. That's what they wore. And he had a guitar, bow tie, 1,000-mile shirt, and a package of Bull Durham. Oh, yeah. Do you know what a 1,000-mile shirt is? Well, it's just a polka dot shirt with a little fine polka dots, white polka dots, and a blue cloth. And they said you could wear them 1,000 miles without getting them dirty. They had a little detachable blue collar. You had it starched, and you could look pretty neat most any time. And that's what he had on when I first met him. And, of course, I made conversation with him since I was a stranger there, and I knew he was a railroad man by, well, just general appearance, and it wasn't long until we was wising off at each other. He was picking, I believe the song he was singing, just to humming it and singing it about, I went down to the depot and looked up on the board. It's good times here, it's better down the road. And I asked him then, was he going south on the Queen? And he said, yeah, he was laid off sick and was going back deadheading. And we had a long, we wised off at each other, and we had a pretty good time and wound up in New Orleans and worked together for some time. And from there, we've become good friends.

Kimberly, look at me, please. Look at me. I've got one word to say to you, Kimberly. 2RRR, 88.5. 88.5? Well, that's bloody divine.

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0: 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And they don't shine other folks' boots either. 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
1: 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Doggone, you're the sweetest thing in the world. 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
3: 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Hi, I'm Rose, and I'm here to let you know what's going on in the community. The City of Ryde has introduced pickleball as a weekly event for seniors. And the next one is on the 27th of August from 9:30 to 11 a.m. It's on offer at the Brush Farm Outdoor Pickleball Courts. For bookings, go to the Ryde Council website. On Tuesday, the 1st of September, from 6 p.m. to 7:30 p.m. at the Ryde Library, the author's platform, Penelope Barr, on the Win the Night to Win the Day. Tired of leaving good days to chance? Hear from productivity expert Penelope Barr as she shares how to make the most of your day through good sleep practices in her new book, Sleep Well, Work Better, Love Best. There'll be opportunity for Q&A as well, and to win a copy of the book. Go to the City of Ryde Authors Platform website. Northern District's Local Business Awards 2026 winners. One of them was Ryde Eastwood Leagues Club for outstanding hotel and bottle shop and bar. It's a thriving, vibrant hub in the heart of the community. Stay tuned to 2RRR in coming weeks on the morning programs for more information on the happenings of the Ryde Eastwood Leagues Club. There's a Are You OK Day community workshop, free Lifeline accidental counsellor workshop. Help is available on 13-1114. It's from 10 to 2 p.m. and it's on Wednesday, the 2nd of September at the Ryde Eastwood Leagues Club. Support someone who may be struggling by learning practical listening and helping skills. Women's Health Week. From 7th to the 11th of September, there's live sessions and online sessions. You'll learn about the power of connection, ways to be active, the energy of equation, and empowered well-being. For more information, go to the City of Ryde Council website. In surrounding LGAs, the Linfield CSIRO are hosting a Cyber Smart workshop from 9 a.m. to 1 p.m. It's protecting your business now and in the AI era. It's put on by the Ku-ring-gai Council. It's a free event. For details, go to the Ku-ring-gai Council website. The official launch night of the Lane Cove Festival is Friday, the 4th of September. It's for all ages. And there'll be events happening all throughout September, like the Fringe Festival, Jazz Markets, Art Awards, a Fleetwood Mac tribute shows, just to name a few. So opening night from 5 to 8 p.m. at the Canopy. For details, go to the Lane Cove City Council website. Win prizes at Italian Bingo. Love bingo? Why not try Italian Bingo? And win prizes at Five Dock Library. It's free with no bookings required. Go to the Canada Bay Council website for more information. The next session is on the 18th of September. The Trish MS Fire and Ice Ball will be held at the Grand Ballroom, Hilton, Sydney, on Saturday the 29th of August from 6 p.m. To donate or participate, visit MS Trish Foundation Research. The Lifeline Harbour to Hawkesbury Sapphire Gala Ball is on Saturday the 29th of August at the ICC Sydney. All proceeds go to the 24-hour crisis support. It's hosted by Davina Smith. For details, go to the Lifeline Harbour to Hawkesbury website. If you have any events happening in your area, please let us know. 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That's it from me. Catch you next time. Bye-bye.
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10: Hi, you're listening to Gwen on 2RRR Youth Jukebox, where I'm about to treat you to a fun-filled hour of music inspired by the World Water Week Water Governance Conference, which is taking place over in Stockholm this week. Now, if you're thinking fun-filled and water governance conference sounds like an oxymoron, I can assure you that you're wrong. An oxymoron is when two contradictory words are thrown together, When two contradictory concepts are thrown together, the literary device your English teacher is looking for is juxtaposition. And if you're still thinking the concept of a fun-filled water governance conference wouldn't exactly float your boat, you might like to reconsider, assuming you actually have a boat, since boat floating goes with water governance like fish goes with the ocean. Finally, if you're one of those naysayers who thinks a World Water Week conference could not inspire a fun-filled music playlist, even if I could fly you over to Sweden and play it for you live at the event, fear not. The inspiration net has been cast pretty wide, which means any song that mentions anything to do with water is eligible for inclusion. And that includes some bona fide classics, like this track from back in 1967. It's Otis Redding's Sitting on the Dock of the Bay.

That was Vance Joy's Riptide. And before that, the song that kicked off this afternoon's water-themed playlist was The Dock of the Bay by King of Soul, Otis Redding. Recorded mere days before he tragically died, in a morbid twist on the World Water Week connection, Redding died by drowning after surviving the initial impact when a plane he had been traveling in crashed into a lake. I discovered that sad fact courtesy of a few illuminating minutes of AI-powered research, which, in addition to destroying the illusion that Redding might still be out wasting time on the dock of the bay, also, if news reports are to be believed, would also have destroyed a large amount of water. Before you pick up your phone to text the station that water is matter and therefore cannot be created or destroyed, I should clarify that I know that AI searches do not literally destroy water or necessarily directly use it for that matter. But you've probably heard the rise of AI has come with a massive increase in demand for water, mostly due to it being used in data center cooling systems. A basic AI query with around 10 prompts can use around 500 milliliters of water. To put that in perspective, the amount of water used by Google apparently increased by 34% over the past year. If that trend continues, you can see how we might be approaching some pretty serious issues. While the Water Governance Conference experts at World Water Week work on solving those issues for the rest of us, let's dive into our next water-inspired tracks. Celebrating water's role in exploration and adventure, here's How Far I Go from Disney's Moana.

First up, you heard How Far I Go by Disney's Moana. And after that hopeful start was a rather dark turn towards pools by the Glass Animals. Water is simultaneously something we can't live without and something that can kill us. Drawing from the deep well of inspiration provided by water's treacherous side, PJ Harvey is up next with Down by the Water.

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2: Two songs there to fuel your nightmares. First, PJ Harvey's Disturbing, Down by the Water, exploring filicide. Then The Cure with The Drowning Man. One of a couple songs from 1981 album Faith that were inspired by the Gormenghast novels, a fantasy series written mid-last century by a British author called Mervyn Peake. There must be something unusually musical about Peake's work, because according to my sources, at least seven bands have written songs inspired by this particular series. So if you're one of those tortured poet types looking for inspo for your next song, maybe it's time to get your hands on a copy. In anticipation of you agreeing that Gwen's onto something with this Gormenghast tip, I went ahead and checked some local library catalogues for you. You can pick up the series over in Lane Cove and North Sydney. While Ryde don't stock them, Gladesville have a copy of a famous poem illustrated by Peake, who was an artist as well as a novelist. And fittingly, that poem just happens to be Coleridge's The Rime of the Ancient Mariner, which contains

0: But if you check them out and then find yourself suddenly churning out a musical masterpiece, don't forget to shout out to Youth Jukebox in your interviews. In the meantime, here is local Sydney artist Mars Wolf to inspire you with Astronaut in the Ocean.
1: Astro, no.

You're tuned in to 2RRR YouTubebox, where we're immersing ourselves in water-themed songs in honour of World Water Week, like Ocean Eyes by Billie Eilish and Black Bear, which just played, and Masked Wolf's Astronaut in the Ocean, which was on before that. If a song so much as mentions water or a water-adjacent concept, we're claiming it today as a song with a connection to World Water Week, since there is a bit of musical drought when it comes to songs about water government. Don't let that fool you into thinking it's not an interesting issue, though. The reason we get access to what seems like an infinite supply of clean water anytime we turn on a tap in Sydney is because of our access to water is regulated by an effective governance system. If you want more insight into how important and complicated water governance can be, you should look into how water resources are allocated in the Murray-Darling River system, which is a good example of what happens when there is not enough water to meet the needs of all your farmers and communities who want to use it. Just remember, if you use AI to research the issue, you might be adding to the water use problem. Just like water users have competing demands for the Murray-Darling water resources, activists for important issues sometimes must compete to get people paying attention to their issue. One initiative that will hopefully win the competition for your attention this coming Friday is Wear It Purple Day, which raises awareness about the issues faced by young people who are part of the LGBTQ community. Connecting our water theme and the Wear It Purple Day in two short words, it's Prince with Purple Rain.

The first song, though, was Purple Rain by Prince. And next was Adele's Set Fire to the Rain. If you're the type to pick up every illusion a lyricist puts down, you might already know that the rain in Prince's song is purple because the world is ending through some kind of violent biblical judgment day involving a lot of red blood against a blue sky, which Prince imagines would look like purple rain because the red plus blue equals purple. Prince imagined the experience as kind of a triumphant, spiritually cleansing faith exercise, in which the song's narrator would be guided through the purple rain alongside loved ones towards a new beginning in heaven, where hopefully there are a lot of free trauma counselors to help new recruits process an experience it might well take an eternity to recover from. Ironically, Adele's song, which is about ending a toxic relationship, seems less traumatic than Prince's song about crossing over to heaven. Using the metaphor of rain in yet another way, this time to explore the impending breakup of the band itself, this is Have You Ever Seen the Rain? By Creedence Clearwater Revival.

You heard Have You Ever Seen the Rain by Creedence. And after that was Blind Melon's No Rain, where the absence of rain functions as a metaphor for the emotional numbness of depression. While the rich poetry surrounding water and music at first seemed to have little relevance to the literal practicalities of water governance, it's worth remembering that the reason the references to water in the lyrics of these songs resonates with us so deeply is that water is essential to life. Viewed in that light, hopefully in addition to encouraging you to keep seeking out good music, which is also essential to life, this afternoon's water-themed playlist will inspire you to reflect on the physical reality of our water resources and how important it is that we do not simply take them for granted. I'll be back in a fortnight and 2RRR YouTube box will be back tomorrow after school at 4 p.m. I'll leave you with one final water-themed metaphor to carry you into the safe hands of Method Mixtapes. From the 1991 album, User Illusion, this is Guns N' Roses with November Rain.

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1: Right now, it's showtime.

Welcome to the Method Mixtapes for another week. Another week of great music. We go from 5 till 7 each and every Tuesday. And we always go around a method. And you've tuned in for a very relaxed little method this evening. It is the Mixtape and Chill method. A bit of a tribute to that point in time when too many chill out compilations were barely enough. There was a period there from kind of late 90s through to early aughts where there was a real thing for chill out music. Which was most often electronic, but you also had plenty of acoustic chill albums. In fact, I do have a couple of those albums, and so for this show, I've rated a bunch of the albums, the chill out albums that I collected along the way at that time, plus some other songs I think fit the bill for that kind of Sunday morning / afternoon come down music vibe, or maybe the chill sunny backyard vibes, not sure, but nothing discordant or abrasive, nothing too challenging, but never beige or boring. That is the challenge, and I think we're up for it. And we showed you how it was going to work. And the first three songs, which we heard so far, were a little bit of Ethiopian jazz guy from a fantastic series, Ethiopics, I think it is. Check it out on your streaming service. But that was Mulatu Astapke and Tezeta. Nostalgia was the song. And then Sade, of course, Unmistakable, No Ordinary Love. And then into Ryan Christian featuring Viva. That was Spellbound from one of those Chill Out compilations I mentioned. This one was the Chill Out Session 2. I think it was a Ministry of Sound thing. And you can hear a little bit more from that one later on. So that's the way we're going to do it this evening. Our method is the Mixtape and Chill method. But before we get too much more into that, would like to acknowledge that I'm broadcasting from the lands of the Walla Medical people. I'd like to pay my respect to their continuing connection to the lands and waters of this place, and to extend my respect to Aboriginal elders past, present and emerging, and to the traditional custodians of the lands from which you are tuning in today. So let's get on with some more great music. Let's go with a little bit of Madlib here on the Meth Mixtapes on 2RRR.

0: Yeah, g'day and welcome back to the Meth and Mixtapes, and you are listening to our chill out mixtape. We're calling it Mixtape and Chill, and from the top there we had a little bit of Mad Lib, Road of the Lonely Ones, into a giant of the genre, Massive Attack, from an absolutely magnificent album, Protection, and that song was the title track, Protection. And then DJ Shadow from the Private Press back in 2002, that was Fixed Income. So we have a little bit of a English acoustic folk to chill us out straight after this really important set of messages here on 2RRR Method Mixtapes.
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0: Yeah, and that brings us to the end of side one of our mixtape and chill method, our mixtape dedicated to that point in time where chill out ruled the world, and we think it's a tasty little chill out mix. We've got loads more to come on the second side, but that was Nick Drake with Riverman, Fair Port Convention. Who Knows Where the Time Goes, beautiful song, and John Martin, Solid Air, all greats of the English folk movement. And after this, we've got some other greats of various English movements on the Method Mixtapes on 2RRR.
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0: And you are listening to The Method Mixtapes on 2RRR, and this is the Mixtape and Chill Method, our little dedication to the chill out period and all those great compilations. And we led off side two of the mixtape with one of the kings of those kind of compilations, an act called Groove Armada, and that was At the River, and that was a really good one. And then another couple of songs from an album that I've got from the time, The Chill Out Session 2. Again, I think it's one I mentioned earlier, it's a Ministry of Sound thing. That was San Germain and King Biscuit Time, I Walk the Earth. Guy from King Biscuit Time is also the guy from the Beta Band, if you know them. That is the way we're going to keep rolling. I've got some jazzy stuff straight after this quick set of messages here on the Method Mixtapes on 2RRR.
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0: Yeah, welcome back to the Mixtape and Chill Method here on the Method Mixtapes on 2RRR. Is a chilled out little method meant to ease you through from 5 till 7. That's when we come to you each and every Tuesday. And from the top there, we heard a little bit of Jose James from the album The Dreamer, and that song was also called The Dreamer, album from back in 2007. And then a little bit of Stan Getz and João Gilberto, The Girl from Ipanema, 1964, and Desmond Dekker and the Aces bringing it from 1968, Fu Manchu. And that's the way we're going to keep rolling after this short set of messages. We're going to come back with a little bit of Neil Young, Ryan Adams, John Butler, the Neville Brothers, and some more here on 2RRR Method Mixtapes.
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0: And we are almost at the end of our Mixtape and Chill Method, our little dedication to the chill out compilations of old. And we've got coming up a little bit of Ryan Adams, Neil Young, John Butler Trio, and Neville Brothers. We hope you enjoy it. We'll see you on the other side of that. Finish it all off here on the Method Mixtapes, 2RRR.

So I hope you've enjoyed our little chill out mixtape this evening, and it's brought back some good memories if you lived through the chill out era from the late 90s, the early aughties. And we've got just a couple more to bring that back for you. But before we do, you heard from Ryan Adams there, Rocks, from his Ashes and Fire little chill out classic. Do check that one out. Harvest Moon, Neil Young, beautiful, beautiful. John Butler Trio from one of his more recent albums, that's Flesh and Blood was the album from 2014, and the song is Young and Wild. And the Neville Brothers, a wonderful band from New Orleans, Healing Chant from the Yellow Moon album, 1989. So we have rolled with the chill out stuff, and we've got a little bit of air to go, La Femme d'Agen. And if you check us out on Mixcloud, we'll put a bit of John Scofield on you for you as well. Other than that, come back next week, 5 or 7, each and every Tuesday. Stay weird, stay kind, keep passing those open windows.

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Paul, the panel beater, is not in, but we've still got 2 hours of Irish favourites. I'm at

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And howdy, folks. 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

0: If you're looking for a weekly dose of Ireland, then tune in to 2RRR on Tuesday nights as we present the Shamrock programme with Paul the Panel Beater from 7pm to 9, followed by Tales.
1: Good evening, ladies and gentlemen. My name is Padraig O'Keane, and you are listening to Tales from the High Stool. I would like to acknowledge the Wallamadigal people, the traditional owners of the land that we're broadcasting from today. It's a land that was never ceded, and I'd like to pay my respects to the elders past, present, and those who are yet to emerge. Well, ladies and gentlemen, I have the great pleasure. It's actually 8:45 in the morning here in Sydney, real time, and this is a recording, recorded on the 6th of May, 2026. I have the great pleasure of interviewing the wonderful Suzanne Vega, who I've been following many, many years. Suzanne, you're very, very welcome to the High Stool.
2: Thank you so much.
1: My absolute pleasure. Suzanne, first question, as always, if you were sitting on a real high stool, if you were sitting in a bar in Dublin, Sydney, or New York, where you are, and I was the barman, what would I be pouring you?
2: Ooh. What a nice question. Let's see. It would could be a Negroni.
1: Oh, Negroni.
2: Or it might be a vodka martini.
1: No worries.
2: Depending on the which day of the week it is.
1: Depending on the day and depending on the mood.
2: Exactly.
1: Well, Suzanne, I had the great pleasure, the very, very last gig that I went to in Dublin, just before I came to Australia for a year, and I'm still here, 1987. Oh, well. 1987, you were playing at the Olympia Theatre in Dublin. I had your cassette tape of your very, very first album, and it was... I took it to Australia with me, and it was worn out. And in the very first gig I went to in Australia in that year, 1987, with my girlfriend, who's now my wife, was at the Sydney Town Hall in 1987 in September. So thank you very much.
2: Thank you.
1: So first gig in Dublin when I lived there, and first gig in Sydney since I've been. So 1987, my wife went out and bought the vinyl, or my girlfriend at the time went out and bought your vinyl, A Solitude Standing, because she hadn't heard of you, because you were really, really big in Ireland at the time, but you were just starting to tour and things were starting to take off. So wonderful. So I'm going to get straight into it. I'm going to play your first song, probably your first big hit, but not the first time I heard of you, a song, Luca, from the Solitude Standing album in 1987. And I have had the pleasure of interviewing Luca Bloom, who changed his name to because of that song. What do you think of writing a song that someone actually used in their that influenced someone so much that it got them to use it in their stage name?
2: Yeah, they took the identity. I know. I knew Luca Bloom around that time when he did that. We met up several times and had a couple of drinks here and there. And I was amazed. I thought it was very interesting, very sensitive of him to do that. And the Bloom part, I think, came from
1: Ulysses.
2: James Joyce. Yeah, Ulysses, James Joyce. So I was very touched.
1: Mm-hmm.
2: Yeah.
1: Now, I noticed... I remember you saying this at concert, that it sounds like the song Luca was actually from someone. You obviously put a character on it. But I know that the person you wrote about it, I think he either lived downstairs or upstairs. He was a young kid that lived downstairs or upstairs from you. But I'd like to assure all our listeners that he actually didn't have to deal with any domestic violence from memory from your concert saying that.
2: Yes, that's right. He himself was not an abused child.
1: Mm-hmm.
2: I lived in those days on the ground floor, so everybody lived upstairs from me. I think they may be the super lived downstairs, but everybody else lived upstairs. And yes, I'm always careful to explain that I knew children who were abused. I think it's probably out by now that actually I based it on my own experience. But when the song came out, I was always careful to explain that the child that I had taken the name from was not, in fact, an abused child.
1: Uh-huh. Have you met up with him since you later?
2: I heard from my roommate. I had a roommate in those days, and I heard that he did come by the house with a girl and said, "Could you please tell this girl that Suzanne Vega really did used to live here?" So he found out that I had written the song, and he was bringing this girl around because apparently she didn't believe it. So I knew that happened. Yeah.
1: Oh, wow. Very, very interesting. Well, ladies and gentlemen, I hope you enjoy this song.

0: Suzanne, the great thing about doing this is I always get to find out from people what their who their musical influences are. And obviously, the first one on your list was from an album that I've also got on vinyl, Times They Are Changing, the wonderful Bob Dylan. I think it was about 1964. Oh, yeah. What made you, what does this song mean to you?
1: Well, I heard the song for the first time back when I was 8 years old, and I believe my third grade teacher played it for us.
0: Wow.
1: Yeah, and she said, you should know about this songwriter. He's young. And of course, he was about 20. Bob Dylan was 21 then, I think, and we were all 8 years old. So, I mean, he seemed ancient to me, but I never forgot the song because it was such a striking song. And I remember hearing, I asked my teacher, what are cannonballs? And she explained to us that cannonballs flew out of cannons, and that she said it's actually very interesting that he used this word because they're from hundreds of years ago and they're not current. So this shows you Bob Dylan's mind. He had been, he loves history. So I remember seeing the cannonballs and the cannons in my mind's eye, and also imagining the white dove flying and sleeping in the sand. And it was very moving to me. And that was my introduction to the world of Bob Dylan.
0: Well, what a wonderful, wonderful introduction it is too. So, ladies and gentlemen, please enjoy Bob Dylan, The Times They Are Changing.

0: Suzanne, I have to ask you this. Did you grow up in a musical household, and what was your first instrument?
1: My first and only instrument is the acoustic guitar. And I did. My stepfather had a guitar and would play it often. He sang a lot of folk songs and blues, and he wrote a song for my brother, a very poetic song, loosely based on the ideas of A Hard Rain's Gonna Fall, very similar in tone from my brother Matthew. So I grew up hearing my dad play. And then, of course, there was music all around. My parents listened to jazz, and we had a lot of babysitters, and they listened to Motown and the radio, and so we had all kinds of music going on.
0: And you grew up in New York, is that correct?
1: Yeah, I came to New York with my parents when I was 2.5 years old, and we were in El Barrio. That's where we moved to, where I lived for 5 years as a child.
0: Wow. I'm going to jump on a little bit because I'm still kind of stuck in this 1987 thing because I've seen you twice that year.
1: Okay.
0: Tom's Diner, one of your big hits and one of my favorites. What inspired that, apart from sitting in the diner having a cup of coffee?
1: Yes, which everybody does, you know. What inspired it is that I have a good friend, Brian Rose, who's a photographer. And back then, we would talk all the time, go out drinking, go out for coffee. And he said to me one day that he felt that he saw his life through a pane of glass because of the fact that he was a photographer.
0: Wow.
1: And I thought of this as being kind of romantic and sort of alienated. And I decided, as not a joke exactly, but a kind of an homage to Brian's way of thinking, I thought I'll make a little film. And I had imagined it like a little French black and white film of a man sitting in a diner, and not exactly involved with anything that he sees or reads. So he's not really connecting with the man behind the counter. He's not connecting with two people who come in. He's not connecting with what he's reading in the newspaper because none of it concerns him. He looks at the woman through the window and he thinks maybe she sees him, but she's just looking to fix her stocking. So he's not really relating to anyone except at the final moment of the breakfast when he thinks of a voice and has a moment of connection, and then it passes quickly, and he gets up and he goes to work. So this was my little film for Brian Rose, the photographer.
0: Well, what a beautiful, beautiful picture you've just painted. Thank you very, very much. Ladies and gentlemen, Tom's Diner.

For the milk. I open up the paper. There's a story of an actor who had died while he was drinking. It was no one.

And does she see me? No, she does not really see me, 'cause she sees her own reflection. And I'm trying not to notice that she's hitching up her skirt, and while she

And of the midnight picnic once upon a time before the rain began.

0: Well, folks, Suzanne Vega is touring Australia and New Zealand on the Flying with Angels tour. It is starting off in Wellington in New Zealand on the 6th of September at St. James's Theatre. She is playing Christchurch, New Zealand, down on the South Island, on the 9th of September. And she is playing Auckland in the Town Hall on the 10th of September. From there on, she's heading to the Fortitude Music Hall in Brisbane on the 12th of September. She is playing Caloundra in the Playhouse Theatre on the 13th of September. On the 17th of September, she is playing Thrill at Anita's Theatre. Fabulous, fabulous little venue. On the 18th of September, she is playing at the Sydney Opera House. On the 20th of September, she is playing in Canberra at the Llewellyn Hall. On the 22nd of September, she is playing Melbourne at Hammer Hall. Again, fantastic venue. On the 24th of September, she's playing Adelaide, Australia in the Barton Theatre. And on the 26th of September, she is playing in Perth at the Regal Theatre. So, folks, one not to be missed. It's going to be a great, great, great set of concerts. A lot of low ticket alerts. So most of these tickets have sold out. So jump in early, jump online and grab a ticket. Fantastic, fantastic performer. As you've heard, seen her a couple of times and every time was just wonderful.
1: 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This is Andrew here from the Mary Wallopers. You're listening to Tales from the High Stool with Paul Cocaine. 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
0: Suzanne, your next song of influence, and I think I can probably guess why it was why it stuck in your head, Leonard Cohen, 1996, I think, about his relationship with Suzanne Verdal, who he never had a relationship with, but the song Suzanne must have been a connection because of your name to hear your song, your name in a song, and such a beautiful song.
7: It's a beautiful song. Yeah, it was when I was a child. I think the song must have been written in the 60s, because when I was young and I went to camp, people would say, "What's your name?" And I'd say, "My name is Suzanne." And they'd say, "Oh, like the song?" And I'd say, "Like what song?" And they would never answer me. So it took me 7 or 8 years until I might have heard the Judy Collins version, or I might have heard the actual Leonard Cohen version. And finally, I was like, oh, that's the song that everybody keeps connecting with my name. Uh-huh. And I was so relieved that it was this beautiful, weird, gorgeous song, not only about a woman, but halfway through the song, it switches to Jesus walking on the water. Mm. And I remember thinking, that's like one of the most beautiful songs I've ever heard. And I was so relieved that it was a good one.
0: Ladies and gentlemen, Suzanne by the wonderful Leonard Cohen.

0: for she's touched your perfect body with her mind.
1: Suzanne, that's kind of weird because when we were going to see you at the Sydney Town Hall in 80s, I don't know if that whole gig's there anymore, the Sydney Town Hall, my wife said, my now wife said, Suzanne Vega, I've never heard of, who is she? I said, I think she's a Canadian singer-songwriter. We didn't have Wikipedia or anything in those days. I'm pretty sure she's a Canadian singer-songwriter. And I had seen you at this stage. I don't know why I thought you were Canadian. And it's kind of weird.
2: A lot of people think I'm Canadian or English. Some people think I'm English. Uh-huh. You know, it happens.
1: No worries.
2: Yeah, I'm okay with that.
1: It was just. I think it might have been. Maybe it's your accent because it's not a typical, I suppose, New York accent that I'd heard you sing and hear you talk. So yeah, it was kind of weird. The next one I'd love to ask you about is The Queen and the Soldier. What inspired that? Was it the because of the, again, the cannonball inflection from the times they are changing? You know, I kind of have this picture in my head of you, of this song. The first time I heard it, was like, wow.
2: Yeah, I think it probably was. I was part of a songwriting group in the village in those days. And the guy who ran it, his name was Jack Hardy. And his daughter recently, had a little concert together to celebrate the 45th anniversary of the Fast Folk magazine. And she mentioned that her dad, who has passed away, had in a way his own eras of songs. There were certain themes that would go through his songs. And there was a medieval period where he wrote in a voice that was kind of medieval. He wrote a song from the point of view of a tailor, and the different garments that he would make for these different characters. And I think I was a little influenced by Jack at that point. And I decided that I would write a song about a queen and a castle, about a power struggle between, at first it was about two queens, a red one and a white one. And then I thought, well, that's a stupid idea. So then I got rid of one of the queens and then I had the soldier. Once I had the soldier come to the door, this song really seemed to write itself.
1: Wow. Ladies and gentlemen, I hope you enjoy this, The Queen and the Soldier.

0: Suzanne, we seem to be kind of stuck in the 60s at the moment. I'm probably stuck in the 80s with your music, and you're kind of stuck, I think, stuck in the 60s or even older. The next song you've chose is Silver Dagger by Joan Baez, which is a very, very old ballad. It's like there's lots of versions of it. Like there's Katie Dear, there's O'Malley Dear. And there's like, I think Joan, even though it's quite a lot of verses in it, sang a condensed version of the very old ballad where they used to write like 23, 25 verses. What made you choose this?
1: Well, the song Silver Dagger. I mean, first of all, I love the point of view. She's telling the young man to go away from her window. This is the opposite of the Bob Dylan song where he's telling the girl to go away from his window. This is the girl telling the guy, get away from my window. My mother's right here. She's not going to put up with this. And I have a silver dagger to keep you away. So I was impressed with this point of view. I think I was 16 when I learned the song. And for a while, I wore a silver dagger. In the 90s, I had this beautiful, heavy silver pendant, which you can see in a lot of the photographs around 1990, 1991, 92, especially 92. And I wore those silver daggers for 10 years. And then after 9/11, I couldn't fly wearing them anymore because security would take them away.
0: Of course.
1: So that happened there. But the inspiration for those pendants that I loved so much, which I still have them, was that song, Silver Dagger.
0: Well, ladies and gentlemen, listen to the wonderful, beautiful Joan Baez. My daughter, Roisin, will be very happy with this because I had to give her all my Joan Baez vinyl. So this one's for you, yeah. Roisin.

0: Hi, I'm Suzanne Vega, and you're listening to Porrick O'Keefe on Tales from the High Stool.
1: Well, folks, Suzanne Vega is touring Australia and New Zealand on the Flying with Angels tour. It is starting off in Wellington in New Zealand on the 6th of September at St James's Theatre. She is playing Christchurch, New Zealand, down on the South Island, on the 9th of September. And she is playing Auckland in the Town Hall on the 10th of September. From there on, she's heading to the Fortitude Music Hall in Brisbane on the 12th of September. She is playing Caloundra in the Playhouse Theatre on the 13th of September. On the 17th of September, she is playing Thoreau at Anita's Theatre. Fabulous, fabulous little venue. On the 18th of September, she's playing at the Sydney Opera House. On the 20th of September, she is playing in Canberra at the Llewellyn Hall. On the 22nd of September, she is playing Melbourne at Hammer Hall. Again, fantastic venue. On the 24th of September, she's playing Adelaide, Australia in the Barton Theatre. And on the 26th of September, she is playing in Perth at the Regal Theatre. So, folks, one not to be missed. It's going to be a great, great, great set of concerts. A lot of low ticket alerts. So most of these tickets have sold out. So jump in early, jump online and grab a ticket. Fantastic, fantastic performer. As you've heard, seen her a couple of times, and every time was just wonderful.
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1: Going to quickly go on to the first song of yours that I ever heard on the radio, which was Marlena on the Wall. It is from your debut album. It got a huge amount of airplay on late night radio in Dublin. What inspired this song? Marlena Dietrich, I'm guessing.
0: Yes, Marlena Dietrich. I saw a film of Marlena Dietrich. I had one of those old television sets where you would turn it on and it would take a minute to warm up. You know, you'd get a white dot and then the white dot would fill the whole screen. So I turned on the TV and there was the white dot and then the screen opened up and it was Marlena Dietrich's beautiful face. And I'd never seen her before. And I think she said, someone said a line of dialogue and they were about to shoot her. She was in a movie. I forgot what it was called.
1: Wow.
0: And they said, "You have led many men to death with your body." And I thought, oh, wow, this is amazing. What is she going to say now? And she said, "Give me a kiss." And I thought, I was so knocked out. I thought, this is amazing. And she became my hero from then on. And I got a picture of her, which I put up on my wall. And I remember thinking, if she could give me advice about the romance just taking place in my bedroom at the time, what would she say? And I thought it would be, don't give away the goods too soon. So that was the inspiration.
1: Some sage advice. Ladies and gentlemen, Marlena Wonderwall.

0: Well, folks, I'm going to jump onto a 1991 album. I think it was from also a bit of a departure from the wonderful Elvis Costello from his from an album of the same name, actually, Almost Blue. What attracted you to this song, and why did it have an influence on you?
1: First of all, I love Elvis Costello's voice. I love all his many voices. He can sing loudly, he can croon, and in this song, he's crooning, and it's this very intimate song to a woman that he's broken up with. The reason I say that it's influenced me is because I started to teach myself the song. I tried to learn it. I have an Elvis Costello songbook and I sat down to play it. And I never actually got to finish the entire song because I immediately segued into my own song. So I have a song called In Liverpool, which borrows from this Almost Blue song. And I just went on to play that song instead. So his songwriting has influenced mine very deliberately.
0: Wow. Well, I think we're just going to play those two songs back to back now because I'm sure one will roll nicely into the other. That would be
1: Yes.
0: perfect. Thank you.
1: Thanks.

0: Jumping back to your Solitude Standing album, Gypsy, also, I think it was a big hit. I think it was did it come out as a single? If it didn't, it should have.
1: It did, yeah, it did come out. I don't think it did that well, but it did fine, and it was a single, yeah.
0: Uh-huh. What inspired Gypsy? I think it's a wonderful song.
1: Oh, this is a song I wrote to an probably my very first romance that I ever had when I the summer I turned 18. I was a teacher at a sleepaway camp, and I taught folk singing and disco dancing, and he taught arts and crafts. So we got together at the bar and bonded over a mutual love of Leonard Cohen. And so we would sign into camp at the curfew and then creep out again and meet each other in the field and stay up all night in each other's arms and watch the sun come up and then, go bleary back to the camp and try and teach the kids. So this was my letter to him at the end of the summer.
0: Well, you've given me a picture there. I can imagine you teaching folk music, but I can't imagine you teaching disco dancing, but there you go. It was the era, I guess. Ladies and gentlemen, enjoy Gypsy.

0: We're going to jump along now to a song that probably most people will associate with a movie, because we seem to be in that theme, from the, I think it was mid-1995, 96, from the movie The Truth About Cats and Dogs. And the movie, is, the song is Caramel. What inspired this?
1: Oh, gosh. this was, well, a romance that never happened. Let's just call it a moment of attraction that I decided to write about. It never came to anything. I mean, the song is about longing for somebody from a distance, and that's the way it remained. But I've always loved bossa nova songs, and so I wanted to try my hand at writing a song that maybe Astrid Gilberto could have sung. And so that's what this song is.
0: Well, ladies and gentlemen, enjoy this, and I'm sure it'll take most of us back to sitting in a cinema somewhere.

0: The next song, again, I think it was used in a film. Yes, it was. It was Pretty in Pink, Left of Center. And I think it features one of my favorite musicians. Was Joe Jackson on the piano?
1: Yes, that's right, Joe Jackson. We had a good time.
0: I was going to say, how did that come about, and what was it like to work with Joe, and what inspired the song?
1: The song was actually based on the script of the film. I was with A&M Records at that point, and they had a film department. So they gave me the copy of Pretty in Pink and said, do you want to write a song? And I said, yeah, sure. And I wrote it partly from my own perspective, but also from the perspective of the Molly Ringwald character.
0: Yeah.
1: And Joe Jackson was one of the other artists on A&M. And so they brought us together to see if we would like working together. And he was wonderful to work with. You ask him to sit down and play a solo, and it all rippled out of him, and he was very easy to work with.
0: Oh, wow.
1: Yeah, very nice.
0: Ladies and gentlemen, please enjoy this Left of Center.

0: The next song I'm going to jump ahead to, again, the 90s, and it's, you seem to have a try and get away from, as everybody did in the, I guess, the 90s, kind of heading, you were heading towards an electronica type thing, and Blood Makes Noise off the album 99.9 Fahrenheit. What was the thoughts behind this album, this song, and what inspired it?
1: That song is about a panic attack. It's a song about, which I don't normally have. I mean, I think I have the usual amount of anxiety, but I've never had an actual panic attack except this one time in a doctor's office when I actually did hear, I sort of had a tunnel vision. The room started to go black and I started to hear a roaring sound in my head, which was, you know, a bit frightening. And as in the song, he was asking me questions that I didn't want to answer. And so I wrote down my thoughts as I left. He was very kind. He was very nice. And he reassured me. He put his hand on my shoulder and he was very reassuring. But once I got out of there, I wrote a few notes down and that became the song. That became the song, Blood Makes Noise. And it was the first song I worked on with the producer, Mitchell Froom.
0: Wow.
1: I sang the words into the air and he came back with the rhythm, sound of the anvil and the bass line. And I thought it was fantastic.
0: I still do. It's amazing. It really, really cool song. So thank you very much.

0: Hi, I'm Suzanne Vega, and you're listening to Porrick O'Keen on Tales from the High Stool.
1: Off the same album, the title track, 99.9 Fahrenheit, what inspired the song, and why did you call the album 99.9 Fahrenheit?
0: Well, the song is kind of a flirting song. It's about, like, say a romance before it really takes off, before it gets really hot. You know, it's just like a kind of
1: just before it boils, 99.9.
0: Yeah, before it boils, before, you know, yeah. So it was sort of happening at that time. It was sort of in the air in the early 90s. And I can't remember why I made it the title track. In retrospect, it made it really difficult to promote it in Europe, because they don't use the Fahrenheit system there.
1: Of course, it's all centigrade. Yeah.
0: Right.
1: Or Australia. Or Australia.
0: Myself. I had to go through that. I had to explain everywhere I went. So if I were to do it over again, I'd probably call it in Liverpool or some other thing. You know, I don't, or Rock in This Pocket. You know, I could have called it Rock in This Pocket. That would have been a better title, I think. But anyway, I like the sound of it, and I like the graphic nature of the 99F. You know, I think that's probably why I did it. It was because it felt modern and cool.
1: Uh-huh. And, you know, probably reminds me of that song, that Nena song, 99 Luftballons.
0: Yes, I think quite a few people have mentioned that to me.
1: Uh-huh. No worries. What a beautiful, beautiful song, folks. I hope you enjoy this.

0: Hi, this is Mary Black. I'm talking on Tales from the High Stool with Porrick O'Kane on 2RRR.
1: Well, folks, Suzanne Vega is touring Australia and New Zealand on the Flying with Angels tour. It is starting off in Wellington in New Zealand on the 6th of September at St. James's Theatre. She is playing Christchurch, New Zealand, down on the South Island, on the 9th of September. And she is playing Auckland in the Town Hall on the 10th of September. From there on, she's heading to the Fortitude Music Hall in Brisbane on the 12th of September. She is playing Caloundra in the Playhouse Theatre on the 13th of September. On the 17th of September, she is playing Thoreau at Anita's Theatre. Fabulous, fabulous little venue. On the 18th of September, she's playing at the Sydney Opera House. On the 20th of September, she is playing in Canberra at the Llewellyn Hall. On the 22nd of September, she is playing Melbourne at Hammer Hall. Again, fantastic venue. On the 24th of September, she's playing Adelaide, Australia in the Barton Theatre. And on the 26th of September, she is playing in Perth at the Regal Theatre. So, folks, one not to be missed. It's going to be a great, great, great set of concerts. A lot of low ticket alerts. So most of these tickets have sold out. So jump in early, jump online and grab a ticket. Fantastic, fantastic performer. As you've heard, seen her a couple of times and every time was just wonderful.
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1: Now, your last song of influence, Suzanne, is I'm really, really pleased about, because Dublin Band, my son's favorite band. He just saw them in Glasgow actually earlier this year. Too Real by Fontaines DC.
7: Yes.
1: What a great song and what a great band. And what does this song mean to you?
7: First of all, I love his delivery. I love it. Just love it when he sings "Too Real for You." You know, there's a kind of an attitude and But the thing I really love is the moment when he sings the phrase about 6 o'clock, 6 o'clock. It reminds me so much of the poetry of T.S. Eliot, who also, I think he had a poem called Burnt Norton or something, and it talks about that moment of the day when you've just left work and the evening is coming and the day sort of is turning into night and you're in the city. And so there's this mood that other than T.S. Eliot, I've never heard anybody else express this moment. I mean, back when I had a day job, I mean, that was the relief of the whole day, was the moment you got set free and maybe you're walking to the subway or something. But there was a beauty in that moment of the day. And I just think Rhiannon is a great writer.
1: Wow. Well, folks, I really, really hope you enjoy this. On Times DC.

0: Suzanne, I can hear my dog pacing it up and down the corridor in the background because she wants to come in.
1: Yeah.
0: Suzanne, is there a song of yours that I haven't covered right now that you'd that what's other song? Up to so many, but is there any songs of yours that you'd like to cover? Because we are, yeah, it's your show, it's your time. I've just picked my favorites.
1: Oh, thanks. Well, one song that people ask for that I myself also like, and sometimes I add it to the set, is the song Penitent.
0: Oh yeah.
1: Which is but if you don't want to end on a song that's as melancholy as that one,

0: You could play something new. You could play Chambermaid from the new album if you like. I really like that one. And
1: Chambermaid.
0: that's sort of a response to Bob Dylan's I Want You. So we started with Bob Dylan and we can end with a response to Bob Dylan if you want to do it that way.
1: Honey, I want you.
0: Right, exactly. So this is, and he writes about, I talk to my chambermaid, she knows and she's not afraid. So this is the response. This is the chambermaid responding to Bob Dylan.
1: Well, what a beautiful, beautiful, beautiful way to finish an interview. Thank you very much for your time, Susan.
0: Thank you. Thank you so much.

crumbs from his typewriter. He is good to me. There's nothing he doesn't see, and he knows where I'd like to be.

0: Hi, I'm Suzanne Vega, and you're listening to Porrick O'Keen on Tales from the High Stool.
1: Well, folks, Suzanne Vega is touring Australia and New Zealand on the Flying with Angels tour. It is starting off in Wellington in New Zealand on the 6th of September at St James's Theatre. She is playing Christchurch, New Zealand, down on the South Island, on the 9th of September. And she is playing Auckland in the Town Hall on the 10th of September. From there on, she's heading to the Fortitude Music Hall in Brisbane on the 12th of September. She is playing Caloundra in the Playhouse Theatre on the 13th of September. On the 17th of September, she is playing Thoreau at Anita's Theatre. Fabulous, fabulous little venue. On the 18th of September, she's playing at the Sydney Opera House. On the 20th of September, she is playing in Canberra at the Llewellyn Hall. On the 22nd of September, she is playing Melbourne at Hammer Hall. Again, fantastic venue. On the 24th of September, she's playing Adelaide, Australia in the Barton Theatre. And on the 26th of September, she is playing in Perth at the Regal Theatre. So, folks, one not to be missed. It's going to be a great, great, great set of concerts. A lot of low ticket alerts. So most of these tickets have sold out. So jump in early, jump online and grab a ticket. Fantastic, fantastic performer. As you've heard, seen her a couple of times and every time was just wonderful.
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1: Well, folks, my name is Porrick O'Keen, and if you were listening just before the break, we played a great song by Suzanne Vega called Chambermaid. I suggest you watch the video. It's an absolute gem. Little animated video, really, really cool video. And it's a video for the song Chambermaid, which is kind of a bit of a homage to Bob Dylan. I want you. Sure, what else are we going to play now? But Bob Dylan, the man himself, I want you.

Well, folks, I think it was Dylan who said, never meet your idols because they'll disappoint, or words to that effect. Well, I have to say, one of the people who I've always loved for such a long, long time was Suzanne Vega, and it was an absolute delight to interview her. Wonderful, wonderful lady, great musician, great songwriter, great singer. I hope you enjoyed the interview with her. I'm just going to play a few tracks now just to finish up the show. I think it's maybe we should play something for a fella by the name of Luca Bloom.

Well, folks, I hope you enjoyed my interview this evening with Suzanne Vega. It was recorded earlier in the year. She's touring here in September. It's going to be a great, great few shows, traveling all around the country and to New Zealand as well. But, folks, get out and try and get along. If you can't get along to that, get along to support some live music. Support the live music venues. Lots and lots of venues struggling in the moment. Get out there and support them. There's a couple of great festivals that are coming up. The Yas Irish and Celtic Festival is coming up in September, 18th to the 20th of September. Always a wonderful, wonderful festival. Love going down to Yas. The cherry blossoms are always in bloom this time of year when it's on. So get along and support that. The festival season is starting as we get out of winter and spring kicks in. There's going to be a cracking festival in Bundanoon, so get along to that. But just check out what festivals are coming up. Get out and find out what music's happening in your area, be it your local club, your local pub, your local cafe, or if it's just a music venue. Get out and support live music, folks. It's very, very important. And it's something that we all missed. And now we've got the opportunity to get back into it. So get along and get out and support it. I do hope you enjoyed the show this evening. And I'm just going to go out with a nice, quiet piece of music to finish with. A nice wee piece by a wonderful artist called Emma.

0: Hey, you.
1: Who, me?
0: Yeah, you, sitting at home.
1: On the bus.
0: Walking the dog.
1: In the car.
0: Wherever you might be.
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Ooh, I feel like a giant, and I soar like an eagle, just as though

Are you feeling it? Yeah. We got the greasiest selection of rhythm, blues, and bacon fat. 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

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Well, now that I love you, tell me, what are you gonna do?

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0: Hi, this is Keith Plotka from The Seekers on 2RRR 88.5 FM. 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
1: This is Rob McKinney from Orlando, Florida, USA. 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
1: 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And thank you, dear listener, for tuning in to Pop Rock. So here on Pop Rock with Robbie, we celebrate the great songs that have shaped popular music, from the big chart toppers and forgotten gems to the artist stories and memories behind the records. It's all about the music, the memories, and a few surprises along the way. Today we're continuing our special series celebrating the music of the 1960s. This is volume 3 of number one hits of the 60s, another collection of great records that reached the very top of the charts somewhere around the world. We've got British beat, American pop, Motown, soul, Australian rock, and plenty more coming your way. I'll also give you some background on the records, where they were recorded, where they reached number one, and some of the stories and trivia behind them. So let's get volume 3 underway. Our first song is from one of Britain's most exciting bands of the 1960s. They were loud, energetic, and not afraid to make a statement. It reached number one in Canada and features one of those wonderfully quirky moments that makes you want to turn the volume up. So let's get started with The Who and Happy Jack right here on Pop Rock with Robbie, 2RRR 88.5 FM.

That was Marvin Gaye with I Heard It Through the Grapevine, which reached number one in the USA in December 1968. Recorded at Motown's Hitsville, USA studios in Detroit, Marvin's version became one of the great Motown recordings, and Norman Whitfield's production and Marvin's dramatic vocal turned the song into a Motown classic. Before that, the Bee Gees with Massachusetts, which reached number one in the UK in October 1967. The Bee Gees were still very young when Massachusetts became their first UK number one. And an interesting fact is that none of the three Gibb brothers had actually been to Massachusetts when they wrote the song. Who knew that? We opened that bracket with The Who with Happy Jack, which reached number one in Canada in May 1967. The Who's Happy Jack also contains the famous studio moment where Pete Townshend can be heard saying, "I saw ya," after Keith Moon sneaked back into the session. Moon had been banned while the others were recording the vocals. Yeah, and they didn't call him Moon the Loon for nothing. Okay, here's one from the Tremolos.

0: That was the Turtles with Happy Together, which reached number one in the US in April 67. Happy Together is one of those records where the title says it all, and that huge chorus is almost impossible not to sing along with. Indeed. Before that, the Monkees with Last Train to Clarksville, which reached number one in the USA in November 1966. That was their first number one, and it was written by Tommy Boyce and Bobby Hart, with session musicians providing much of the instrumental backing. It became one of the defining sounds of the group's first year. And we opened the bracket with the Tremolos with Silence is Golden, which hit the number one spot in the UK in May 1967. Silence is Golden was originally a four-season song before the Tremolos turned it into a British hit with those wonderful harmonies. Back after this break with some Aussie number ones, pop rock, 2RRR 88.5 FM. 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

That was the Easy Beats with Sorry, which reached the number one spot in Australia in November 66. The Easy Beats helped drive that Australian beat boom when Harry Vander and George Young became the major songwriting and production team. Yeah, they did. Before that, the Twilights with Needle in a Haystack, which reached number one in October 1966. Yeah, the Twilights were renowned for that Beatles sound back in the 1960s. Yeah, very Beatlish. And first up, the Seekers with I'll Never Find Another You, which hit the number one spot in the UK in February 1965. The Seekers were one of Australia's great international stories, Judith Durham becoming one of the most recognisable voices of the era. And I'll Never Find Another You was written and produced by Tom Springfield, Dusty's brother. It became the first million-selling record by an Australian band, with worldwide sales reported at about 1.75 million. Okay, here's one from the Hermans.

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0: That was The Supremes with You Keep Me Hanging On, which reached number one in the US in November 66. The Supremes' You Keep Me Hanging On stood out for its urgent rhythm and fuzz guitar, and it gave The Supremes a bit of a tougher edge. It did. Before that, The Foundations with Baby Now That I Found You, which hit the number one spot in the UK in November 67. Yeah, The Foundations brought soul, pop and brass together with an unusual multiracial lineup. Yeah, they did. And first up, Herman's Hermits with I'm Into Something Good, which hit number one in the UK in September 64. I'm Into Something Good was written by Jerry Goffin and Carole King and made Peter Noone a British 1960s beat boom favourite. Yeah, he was their lead singer. Back soon with more fab hits of the 60s. You're tuned into Pop Rock with Robbie on 2RRR 88.5.
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0: The Mamas and the Papas with Monday Monday, which hit number one in the US in May 1966. Yeah, the Mamas and the Papas' distinctive vocal blend made Monday Monday their only US number one. Who knew that? And the song Sunshine Pop Sound contrasts nicely with the slightly melancholy lyrics. It does. Before that, The Fortunes with You've Got Your Troubles, which reached number one in New Zealand in August 1965. Yeah, The Fortunes produced some great classic mid-60s harmony pop. Yeah, they did. And first up, Simon and Garfunkel with Homeward Bound, again, which hit number one in New Zealand in April 1966. Paul Simon wrote Homeward Bound after spending time in England, giving it that unmistakable homesick feeling. Yeah, good on you, Paul Simon. After this break, a banger from the Four Tops. Pop Rock, you're with Robbie on 2RRR. Back soon.
1: Hi, I'm Jim Morris. I'm the president of Northride RSL, and I've been very excited about the new menu that is being introduced into the Marble Bar here. Of all the new items on this menu, my favourite is the Double Smash Burger. It originally came from upstairs, from our Riverviews restaurant. It's come down here with a couple of enhancements, and it is absolutely delicious.
2: A message from station sponsor, Northride RSL, where community is our focus.

Yeah, that was Stevie Wonder with For Once In My Life, which hit number one in the US in December 1968. Stevie Wonder was only 18 when he recorded this energetic Motown version of For Once In My Life. Yeah, a classic, if ever there was one. Good on you, Stevie. Before that, Aretha Franklin with Chain of Fools, which hit number one in the US in January 68. Aretha Franklin's Chain of Fools is built around its hypnotic repeated groove and call and response feel. Yeah, it does. And we open that bracket with the Four Tops' I Can't Help Myself, which reached number one in the US in June 65. Yeah, Levo Stubbs gave the Four Tops their unmistakable lead voice. Yeah, we love that sugar pie honey bunch sound. Yeah, we do. Okay, here's a bracket of Aussie number one hits.

bike life and cars both just passed me by. 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I just go whichever way the wind's blowing. It's hot today. I'd kind of like to be where it's snowing. 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I wonder, is he slowing down? Hitchhiker?

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Is this the sky that I reached out for? Just the dust of the road, nothing more. Hey, here comes another car.

Hi, this is Glenn A. Baker, Rock Brain of the Universe, and you're listening to Pop Rock with Robbie on 2RRR 88.5 FM. Don't touch that dial.

That was Billy Thorpe and the Aztecs with I Told the Brook, which reached number one in Australia in July 65. Yeah, and I Told the Brook comes from Billy Thorpe's earlier pop period before the heavier blues rock sound of the Aztecs. Good on you, Billy. Before that, Bobby and Laurie with Hitchhiker, which hit number one in Australia in May 66. Written by Roger Miller, Bobby and Laurie turned it into a massive hit. Yeah, they did, and they're both gone now, sadly. First up, the Bee Gees with I've Got to Get a Message to You, their dramatic tale about a man on death row, which hit number one in the UK in September 68. It was another major step in the group's international rise. Yeah, they just went on and on after that. Here's one from the Box Tops.

0: That was the Monkees again with Daydream Believer, which hit number one in the US in December 67. Davy Jones supplied the lead vocal on Daydream Believer, giving the song its distinctive warm and optimistic character. It was written by John Stewart of the Kingston Trio. It was. Before that, Millie Small with My Boy Lollipop, which hit number one in Canada in June 1964. Yeah, Millie Small helped bring that Jamaica ska sound to an international pop audience. Yeah, she did. First up, the Box Tops with The Letter, which reached number one in the US in October 67. Alice Chilton was only 16 when he sang The Letter, giving it that extraordinary opening vocal. Yeah, well done, Alex. Time for a station break. Small Faces up next. 2RRR, your local sound, 88.5.
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That was Cilla Black with You're My World, which hit number one in 1964 in the UK and I think maybe in Australia. Yeah, and Cilla Black was closely associated with the Beatles' Liverpool circle and Brian Epstein. You're My World showed her dramatic side. It was a big hit. Before that, The Hollies with I'm Alive, which reached number one in the UK in June 65. Yeah, The Hollies were masters of that three-part harmony. Yeah, we like The Hollies. We like that song, I'm Alive. Good one, boys. And they've just announced their retirement, sadly. But The Hollies would go on to become one of Britain's most successful singles groups of the 60s. Yeah, you've done good, boys. And first up, The Small Faces with Ichiku Park, which hit number one in Canada in 1966. Classic psychedelic pop from the 60s, written by Steve Marriott and Ronnie Lane. And Steve Marriott, he had one of those really great 1960s rock voices. Yeah. Okay, here's one from The Rascals.

0: That was The Troggs with A Girl Like You, which reached number one in the UK in August 66. The Troggs had a wonderfully raw sound. Yeah, and Reg Presley's vocal on With A Girl Like You is classic rough-edged British pop. Yeah, good band, The Troggs. Before that, more psychedelic pop, The Move with Flowers in the Rain, which hit number one in New Zealand in September 67. The Move were famous for their theatrical stage shows, and Flowers in the Rain was the first record played when BBC Radio 1 launched. And we opened that bracket with The Rascals with People Got to Be Free, which hit number one in the US in July 68. The Rascals were originally known as the Young Rascals, and People Got to Be Free became an anthem of its era. The song reflected the social climate of the late 60s, with its message of tolerance and harmony. Pop Rock, you're with Robbie on 2RRR. Back soon.
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That was Diana Ross and the Supremes with Love Child, which hit number one in the US in November 68. Love Child was a major change of direction for the Supremes, dealing with an unusually serious subject matter for a mainstream 1968 pop hit. Yeah, it was a big hit. Before that, The Love and Spoonful with Summer in the City, which reached number one in the US in August 66. Summer in the City used traffic, percussion and street atmosphere to make the heat almost audible. Yeah, good song that. And first up, Jerry and the Pacemakers with How Do You Do It, which hit number one in the UK in April 63. How Do You Do It was their first UK number one and was produced by George Martin. It was offered to the Beatles, but they knocked it back, but they did record a demo, which Jerry and the Pacemakers basically covered verbatim. Here's one from J.O.K.

That was the Deltones with Hangin' Five, which hit number one in Sydney and Perth in November 1963. Yeah, the Deltones were closely associated with Australia's surf music craze in the 60s. They're still around and performing, I think. Yeah, Pee Wee Wilson with his booming bass voice is still with them. Yeah, good on you, boys. First up, Johnny O'Keefe with Move Baby Move, which hit number one in July 1963 in Australia. Johnny O'Keefe was one of the pioneers of Australian rock and roll and a major radio and television personality. One of the hardest workers in showbiz, the great J.O.K. Okay, that's about it for this week. I hope you enjoyed the number one hits of the 60s, Volume 3, and thank you for listening. And we've come to the final record in this edition of Pop Rock with Robbie. It's one of the great instrumental hits of the 1960s, reaching number one in Britain and America in December 1962. It's the Tornadoes with Telstar. Rocco G is up next. And if you're listening Wednesday, it's Lacey's Morning Cafe. See you next week. Bye for now.

0: Good morning, I'm Lee Harrison. American country music legend, actor and philanthropist Dolly Parton has died at the age of 80. The singer was best known for songs including Jolene, Islands in the Stream and the theme to her film 9 to 5. Parton's nephew shared news of her death on social media. Brian Seaver says his art helped many aspiring artists reach their full potential.
1: Dolly also opened doors for generations of singers, songwriters, musicians, and dreamers from every walk of life and across every continent. By her example, we believe that anything was possible. She never saw a door she couldn't open, and the doors she opened made and changed history.
0: The federal government says it'll force any dissenting states and territories to abide by a unified AI model. Labor will use a meeting of National Cabinet today to push its plan forcing data centres to generate their own renewable energy. Queensland and the Northern Territory oppose the idea. Energy Minister Chris Bowen says jurisdictions will be forced to abide by federal laws.
2: Don't let it happen, because we will legislate Commonwealth legislation which will apply across the country, which will ensure that those data centres only proceed if they're in the best interests of our country.
0: A 27-year-old man's been charged after a woman was stabbed and her 10-year-old son assaulted in a random attack outside a police station in Melbourne. They're in hospital with non-life-threatening injuries. Superintendent Zorka Dunstan says passers-by helped.
3: Any offending of this nature is horrific anywhere. It's completely random. We're horrified by it. I'm just grateful that we had people assist immediately. There's no doubt that if they didn't assist, it would have been a lot more serious.
0: A man's been taken to hospital after a fire in Sydney's north. It's believed a car exploded in a unit block garage at Lane Cove North. About 50 people were evacuated as a result of the incident. And an investigation's been launched following a shooting in Brisbane's north overnight. Emergency services were called to an address in Aspley, where they found a 24-year-old man with two gunshot wounds. He was taken to hospital in a serious condition. The federal court has found dating website eHarmony engaged in misleading conduct by trapping customers into costly subscriptions. The consumer watchdog sued the dating website after receiving hundreds of complaints. ACCC Commissioner Luke Woodward says the website encouraged customers to sign up to a membership they couldn't use.
4: Having got consumers to sign up to a basic membership they couldn't practically use, eHarmony promoted an upgrade to its premium membership while misleading consumers about the true subscription prices.
0: And Ghislaine Maxwell has failed in her bid to overturn her sex trafficking conviction. The 64-year-old is serving a 20-year prison sentence for her role in procuring girls for late sex offender Jeffrey Epstein. A US judge dismissed Maxwell's appeal claims as frivolous and meritless. This is AIR National News. Tennis and some positive results for the Aussies at one of the last warm-up events for the US Open, as AIR Sports' Paul Walsh explains.
5: Australia's Cruz Hewitt has justified the decision by the organisers of the Winston-Salem Open to award him a wildcard entry into the tournament, with the world number 368 winning his first-round match against Sebastian Gorzny from the US. After losing the first set 6-1, the 17-year-old fought back to take the next two, 7-6, 6-4, and will now meet the world number 37, Arthur Ferry from the UK, in the next round. Other Aussies to advance in the North Carolina tournament include James Duckworth, Adam Walton and Rinki Hijikata. Paul Walsh for AIR Sport.
0: Melbourne vice-captain Jack Viney has trained strongly as he edges towards a return to senior football. Viney has been dealing with back and Achilles issues and is yet to play a game this season. D's coach Stephen King says Viney is a chance to play their do-or-die clash with Carlton on Saturday night.
6: What I do know is that Jack is a Melbourne man, plays the game in a way that's built for finals, so there'll be no questioning of what he'll bring. It'll be up to AFL intensity, it's just for how long he can sustain it, and then also making sure that we look after him, that he's ready as well.
0: And in the NRL, Jai Arrow's been given the honour of being named co-captain along with Cameron Murray for the Rabbitohs clash with the Titans. Australian Independent Radio News.

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The menu includes rock and roll classics from the 50s and beyond, served with lots of love and laughter. 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

0: Greetings, people, and welcome to the Morning Cafe on this, the 238th day of the year. It is August 26th. That leaves only 121 days until Christmas. Today will be partly cloudy with a high chance of showers and maybe even a thunderstorm this morning. Southerly winds of 20 to 30 kilometers per hour will become lighter later in the evening. The temp should reach about 20 after an overnight low of 14. As always, I'm helping you get to work or wherever you have to be going in the morning by keeping an eye on the roads for you. The roads look clear. Mind, we're coming up into peak hour. The only thing I have to report is in Liverpool, Copeland Street at Moore Street, there is a two-car crash that is blocking one of the three southbound lanes. Other than that, we are good to go at 7:09. We started the day today with the 1973 number one single by the Carpenters, Top of the World. The first of many duos we'll be enjoying this morning. So we're going to do twofers of some great twosomes this morning because, you know, life is this sort of, it's a lesson, isn't it, in black and white and up and down and you know, here, there, cold and hot and all of these things. There are, of course, extremes to everything. The key, I think, is to find that middle ground, to live in those shades of gray and be comfortable with that. Having said that, let's just continue on. We will hear a couple from two from Art Garfunkel and Paul Simon. And then we'll hear from our first sponsor of the morning, and I'll be back with a trivia question for you. So put it in your phones, 0412-777-885. Be prepared to answer the question as it comes your way. Here we go. Are you feeling groovy?
1: 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It's the show I listen to every Wednesday morning when I've got nothing on. 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
3: Okay, people, good morning again. It's 7:17. If you're just tuning in, welcome to the Morning Cafe, where today we are doing twofers by some great twosomes from the way back. That we just heard Simon and Garfunkel with At the Zoo. That's interesting because that one was written for the soundtrack of The Graduate, though didn't make it into the movie. Before that, we heard Feeling Groovy, the 59th Street Bridge Song. Lovely start to the day. Before we go any further, just want to say, rest in peace, Dolly. You'll be missed. She was such a force of good for the world, was she not? She was quite the philanthropist. Let me see, Dolly's Imagination Library, part of the Dollywood Foundation, sending books all around the world for children. Bless her heart. We will miss you, Dolly. May you rest in peace. I feel like I need to stop going to sleep on Tuesday nights because I wake up in the morning and, you know, bad news. Anyway, never mind. Not about me. The time is 7:18. We're going to move on to our next duo. Now, I have a challenge for you. We'll be hearing two from Hall and Oates. And remember this number, 0412-777-885. Send me a text. What is the unique claim to fame for Daryl Hall and John Oates? Let's hear Man Eater and I Can't Go for That, and that'll give you some time to think about it. What is a claim to fame they have that no other pop duo in the world has. Yeah. Okay. Here we go. Enjoy.

0: Okay. Besides having the longest tail on any pop song ever, what is it? A couple of people have gotten the answer to what is Hall & Oates' unique claim to fame? And you're going to, like, really? Well, they were famous for being, and a couple people have gotten this, they were famous for being the biggest selling pop duo of all time. I know, right? Go figure. I don't listen to them very often, but I found myself sitting here sort of, you know, I had to get up, I had to do a little dancing, had to get my feet moving. So, you know, Hall and Oates. You should get there when it may be a best of CD. It was fun, wasn't it? It's 7:28. We are almost time for our 7:30 news, and we have a little treat for you. 2RRR now has their very own news of the local area coming to you on the half hour, produced by our very own Hendo, who, by the way, was one of the people who got the answer to my trivia right. So maybe I'll have to bring him a brownie or a cupcake or something, hoping, you know, he's not got any weird food allergies or a vegan. No offense. So at 7:29, just want to say one more thing. Because I'm doing this sort of duets thing, it all was born of a discussion in our house when Hubs's phone went wonky and he needed a new one. And I said, because he could never work out how to work the phone anyway, I said, get this. It's an easier system. It's user-friendly. Nope. You're either Android or you're iOS. I am an iOS person. Either one of the duopolies, you know, irritate the heck out of me. But the world is sometimes divided into twos. For now, what prompted this was Android or iPhone. Which one are you? We'll come back after we hear Hendo with the news, and we'll talk some more about this.
1: This is 2RRR News. I'm Mark Henderson. A man has died in a unit fire near Top Ride Shopping Centre. The blaze broke out around 20 to 4 last Saturday afternoon in a unit block on Church Street. The fire was extinguished, however. The body of a man believed to be in his 60s was discovered on the second floor of the unit building. A crime scene has been established, but no suspicious circumstances have been identified. However, police inquiries are continuing. And police have been informed of death threats directed at the guest speaker at political party Family First's national conference held in Epping last weekend. Those threats have forced the cancellation of an appearance at a women's rights rally by Giggle CEO Sal Grover, who was the keynote speaker on Friday, but was targeted by transgender rights groups, including Macquarie University Queer Collective, who was named as one of the groups who Sal Grover said was trying to shut her down.
2: There is a bitter irony in needing police protection just to talk about the need for women-only spaces. Prime Minister Albanese is happy to speak up for women when he thinks it wins him political points, but never when it's a woman he deems on the other side of the political aisle.
1: The battle over the T.G. Milner Fields redevelopment has flared up again after the state government released a new planning vision called the Sydney Plan. It identifies riders facing a shortage of open spaces at the same time as the planning minister is considering a rezoning of T.G. Milner Fields for residential housing. Mayor of Ryde Trenton Brown called it a potential inconsistency and is calling on the community to sign a petition. The Land and Environment Court has fined gardener Yi Wang for his role in the illegal clearing of native trees from council waterfront land in Longaville in 2023. He was fined $187,500. And Ryde police are cracking down on theft and robbery offences. They are dealing with one property break-in every 20 hours, one violent robbery every fortnight, and a growing number of retail thefts. Domestic violence, mental health responses, and protection for the Jewish community are also key priorities and workloads for Ryde Police. Commander Hole was speaking at a West Ryde Chamber of Commerce event last week. And that's a bulletin of news from 2RRR 88.5 FM.
3: Hi, I'm Jim Morris. I'm the president of North Ryde RSL. And I've been very excited about the new menu that is being introduced into the Marble Bar here. Of all the new items on this menu, my favourite is the Double Smash Burger. Originally came from upstairs, from our Riverviews restaurant. It's come down here with a couple of enhancements and it is absolutely delicious.
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0: That's a lovely thing, isn't it? By Seals and Crofts, we heard We May Never Pass This Way Again, and Hummingbird. A Hummingbird, well, both of those from 1973, and Hummingbird apparently is a metaphor for the prophet of the Baha'i faith, which, by the way, is a lovely thing. I do not promote one faith over the other. I'm just, you know, giving you a little history on this song there, but lovely stuff in our quest for duos this morning. And it's because, you know, it started with the whole phone thing. Are you an Android user or an iOS user? One, you never move to the other one. That's just the way it is now. Hubs can't ever work as phone because it's so complicated. But there you go. Never the twain shall meet there. And interesting, you can pick who's got what kind of phone by when you send them a message, because the color of the message is dependent on what kind of phone you're using. And they really don't get along very well. But moving on. Epictetus once said this, and I couldn't agree more. We have two ears and one mouth so that we can listen twice as much as we speak. There's a lesson in there. It's good to hear what someone else has to say, both sides of the story, living in those shades of gray. For now, we'll hear from our next sponsor of the morning, and then we'll hear by one of my favorite duos, Loggins and Messina. Okay, I will see y'all soon.
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4: Hi, this is Suzanne Vega, and you're listening to Lacey on The Morning Cafe.

Loggins and Messina, folks. Your Mama Don't Dance. And that was followed on from My Music. They were good friends. A couple of great CDs there. You know, they created or wrote My Music to end their shows because they wanted people to leave a concert or a show that they did feeling good and positive and upbeat. And that one will do it, won't it? Yeah. Like our novelty song, which is coming up. Also, in the 8 o'clock hour after the news, we will hear from Wally. He'll be telling us about some things happening in Ryde, some things going on in Lane Cove. And we will continue with our duos. Twofers by Famous Twosomes over the week. Just to sort of, you know, get you thinking about the extremes that we seem to be. I only know my little portion of the world, but we seem to be dividing ourselves into us's and them's, and it doesn't feel really healthy. Here's an interesting thing from Albert Einstein. He said, only two things are infinite, the universe and human stupidity. And I'm not sure about the former. Interesting, right? My point is that, as Epictetus says, listen, if you attempt to listen twice as much as you talk, you know, she said, having blah, blah, blah for the last hour, if you listen twice as much as you talk, you're likely to balance out the amount you talk and the amount you listen. And you can learn. We can learn from each other. When you encounter someone who feels differently, even if it's something as simple as a phone, system, you might learn something. Now, I didn't intend it, but there seems to be a discussion happening around Androids versus iOS systems. And iOS is winning. They must have some proprietary control over making things user-friendly. Anyhow, it's 7:54. I struggled to find a novelty song this week. I wanted one that represented a duo of some kind and that would, of course, be that spoonful of sugar that gets us through another 4.5 minutes of really shockingly news. We can only take so much news, can't we? Okay, I've lost my headphones, my hands. I'm talking with my hands. Does that count? Okay, so. Sorry about that. Wow, what a morning. Okay. Anyhow, we carry on with our... I did end up finding what I think is a pretty good novelty song to send you into the news. You'll have a big old smile on your face, and you will certainly have a spring in your step. So we're going to play this now. I'm begging you, don't hate me for this. Hubs, I don't know, he might cut me off of wine tonight, might not get any wine later, but the duo I've chosen for my novelty song for your listening enjoyment are Andrew Ridgely and George Michael. Have you got on your jitterbug shoes? Jitterbug. Don't hate me for this.

0: Wham! Wake me up before you go-go. Guess who was doing the jitterbug or some version of it? I was. So, yeah, I know y'all are going to have a little bit of an earworm, but it's a fun one. Am I right? After the 8 o'clock news, we'll shift the discussion from phones because, you know, everyone's got a side on that. But we'll talk about lighter things like, are you a dog person or a cat person? Red wine or white? Where do you land on some of these divisive issues, hey? We'll have some news, and I'll be back soon.
1: Good morning, I'm Lee Harrison. Country music legend Dolly Parton is being remembered for her talent, broad appeal and compassion following her death at the age of 80. She wrote over 3,000 songs during her 60-year career, including hits Jolene, I Will Always Love You and 9 to 5. The US president has announced flags in America will be lowered for a week in her honour, and her family says she'll be farewelled at a small private service. Entertainment reporter Peter Ford says despite recent health battles, the news is still coming as a shock to many.
2: Their first reaction is, oh no, not Dolly, because she was larger than life, you just kind of assumed that she was indestructible, even though, as you say, there were signs there that she was dropping out of things, and that wasn't her. You know, she was very old school with her work ethic.
1: Australian country music star Keith Urban says he's heartbroken by Dolly Parton's death. Her friend, singer and actress Reba McEntire has paid tribute, saying there will never be another Dolly. The Prime Minister is hoping to settle on a new suite of rules governing the construction of data centres across the country. States and territories will have to consider where the facilities are located, along with their energy and water use. National Cabinet will also discuss the gun buyback scheme and progress on a plan to address domestic violence consistently across all jurisdictions. The federal opposition is calling for Labor MP Luke Gosling to be stood down after he was charged with breaching bail. Jamel Wells reports.
3: Luke Gosling is accused of breaching bail conditions that were set after he was charged with assaulting Northern Territory Administrator David Connolly. Police say the 54-year-old breached the conditions on August 14. They have not specified what they allege has occurred. The Prime Minister's office has declined to comment. Opposition leader Angus Taylor says Luke Gosling should be stood down immediately while the bail and assault matters are dealt with. Jamel Wells reporting.
1: New research has found Australia's relying heavily on importing seafood, shifting environmental and social costs to other countries. Despite having 8 million square kilometres of fishing water, Australia ranks 52nd in seafood production. James Cook University's Andrew Chin says global seafood consumption has surged over the past six decades.
4: Australia imports an awful lot of seafood, often from places that don't have very good management, quite a lot of social economic issues. And at the same time, Australia, in spite of it having a massive ocean area, doesn't really fish that much seafood in comparison to the rest of the world.
1: And just 6 in 10 surveyed regional Australians say they're confident in the government's ability to respond to natural disasters. Two-thirds of those polled by SEC Newgate believe authorities should prioritise investment to minimise the effects of floods and fires. This is AIR National News. Rugby league first up, and Rabbitohs star Latrell Mitchell is poised to make his long-awaited comeback from injury. He's been named on an extended bench for Saturday's clash with the Titans. South Sydney CEO Blake Solly says Mitchell just needs to get through training.
5: We've got a big training day tomorrow, and if Latrell can get through that and captain's run on Friday, he'll definitely play some part. I don't think he'll be starting, but he'll come off the bench at some stage during the game and get some minutes and hopefully get through that and hopefully then play some more game time against the Roosters the week after.
1: Jordan Dawson has delivered a powerful message after being named the vice captain of the AFL All-Australian team. The Adelaide captain was voted by players as the league's best captain, but it was when he received the award for most courageous when the awards came to a standstill, speaking following the death of his brother earlier this year.
6: I just want to wish anyone who's struggling with mental health out there or who is struggling with mental health to know that you are definitely loved and the world is a better place with you in it. and that you are enough and that we all love you and that you have beautiful family and friends around you.
1: And golf legend Nick Faldo says LIV players will have to eat some humble pie before getting back on the established tours. Australian Independent Radio News.
0: The time is 8:04, and while we were dancing with Wham and listening to the news, there are two incidents that happened on the roads this morning. North Strathfield, the M4 motorway tunnel, was seeing a broken down car affecting one of the three westbound lanes. It's causing moderate traffic conditions. So prepare to slow down a little bit and never fear, the motorway crew is there, but prepare to merge. Expect delays. Let the boss know that you'll be there just as soon as you can. Meanwhile, you can just stick here with me. 88.5 FM. Also, RIDE, the Lane Cove Road just past Golding Road, is also looking at another broken down car. It's blocking one of the three northbound lanes. Let's see. Yep. Everyone who needs to be is on site, and Transport for New South Wales is just asking that you reduce your speed, exercise caution as per usual, and prepare to merge. Today's weather, partly cloudy with a chance of fog. It was a little foggy this morning. There's a pretty good chance that we'll have a thunderstorm in the late morning or early afternoon with some southerly winds at 20 to maybe 30 kilometers per hour, and they will become lighter as the day goes on. There is a high predicted of around 20 after an overnight low of 14 degrees. It looks like winter might be winding up, down. Anyway. I think winter might be coming to an end. Now, in the next 30 minutes, after we hear a quick word from our sponsors over at the community bank, we'll hear too from a duo that you might not assume was a duo. Who am I talking about? Well, you tell me. What's the duo behind, who is the duo behind these two songs by Steely Dan? Who's driving this? One of the greatest duos in rock history. Chris, I bet you know the answer. Tell us what the answer is. And it's great to see that James is back with us. Hendo's tuned in today. Rosemary, whole bunch of people. Messages flooding in at 0412-777-885. So, who are the two guys behind Steely Dan?
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0: Steely Dan there with Bad Sneakers following from Black Friday. Both of those songs were the first two songs on the Katie Lied album from 1975, if I remember correctly. So the question to you all was, who are these two guys? Now, Steely Dan, they did start out kind of as a band, and that was in 1971. But by the end of 1974, Donald Fagen and Walter Becker had given up. They weren't going on the road anymore. They weren't doing any touring. They just became, you know, them. Walter Becker and Donald Fagen, although you put in a good guess, James, and I give you your kudos for giving it a go. Rolling Stone called them the perfect musical antiheroes for the 70s. And I got to say, to me, their genre kind of defies an easy definition, an easy one-word definition. They did jazz rock and soft rock, and they did pop rock, and they did jazz fusion, and it was all mixed in with a bit kind of almost salsa-like. I mean, they were the kings of fusion. I'll tell you what, they did fantastic stuff. So that was them. In the next little while, we will be hearing from our next sponsor of the hour. We'll hear from the world according to Wally, what's going on in Ride. And then how do I express this? We will be hearing from two couples that we just love. We'll be hearing from, and by request to Joelle, we'll be hearing for Joelle, we will be hearing from Sonny and Cher. A lot of people said, oh, you got to do Sonny and Cher. And we'll also be hearing from Nancy Sinatra and Lee Hazelwood. How good is that going to be? Am I right? Okay, it's 8:17. I am keeping an eye on the commute. It remains as per. Lane Cove Road, just past Golding Road, has a broken down car blocking one of the three northbound lanes. And in North Strathfield, the M4 motorway tunnel is looking at a broken down car that's blocking one of the three northbound lanes there. At 8:18, I will be back, and we're leading up to the end of the show. So, as we talk about this duality of life thing, dog persons or cat persons, can you be both? Dogs, cats, what's your pick? We'll move on to other things later. Trying to find a comfort zone in the gray area. Too many extremes makes for too many... Well, things break when they're pulled too taut, don't they? Okay, here we go.
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5: 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This is the perfect time out, a chance to recharge and relax, leave feeling rejuvenated and empowered. Everyone is welcome, so drop in, no bookings are required. Now also, Scams Awareness Week runs from August the 24th to the 28th. Join an information session presented by the Australian Taxation Office tomorrow, August the 27th at West Ryde Library. Do you know how to recognise, avoid and report scams, and how to keep your data and finances safe? If you are affected, what can you do? All these questions and more will be answered at West Ryde Library tomorrow morning, beginning at 10 o'clock. The best defence against these scammers is knowledge. There is no charge for this drop-in session. Everyone is welcome. All right, Spring Artisans Market is on Saturday, August 29th, starting at 10 a.m. The Hand Weavers and Spinners Guild are holding their biggest event of the year, the Artisan Market. There will be the usual vintage equipment and crafting supplies available for sale. In addition, you'll find various vendors and stalls, enjoy live events, delight in some fresh food, and enjoy being outside in the fresh air. How good is that? There is sure to be something for everyone. Who knows, you might find that perfect Christmas gift. Brush Farm House is located on Lawson Street in Eastwood. This is a free, family-friendly event. Okay, that's it for Ryde for this week, and I'll be back very soon with all that's happening around Lane Cove.

0: So far went out. That was Nancy Sinatra and Lee Hazlewood off of their album called Nancy and Lee. Yeah, we don't hear that one enough. There's a lot of other ones that we do, but that one was really good. Now, Jackson was written in 1963. That CD album was from 1968. Now, that was written by Billy Ed Wheeler and Jerry Lieber, but that was its most popular release. Also, though, June Carter Cash and Johnny Cash did a version before Nancy Sinatra and Lee Hazlewood did. And then later, in the 2005 biopic Walk the Line, Joaquin Phoenix and Reese Witherspoon did a totally kick-ass version. It's great stuff. So, the song's got a lot of staying power, doesn't it? Now, it's 8:29. Oh, and before that, I Got You, Babe. Sonny and Cher, come on. Good stuff, that. So, at 8:30, we'll hear a bit of news. Thank you, Hendo, for all the hard work that you do putting that together for us. Wally will be here with a bit of news of things happening in Lane Cove. And meanwhile, Scams Awareness Week. Scamwatch.gov.au. Learn how you can avoid being taken advantage of by some of these scammers.
1: This is 2RRR News. I'm Mark Henderson. A man has died in a unit fire near Top Ride Shopping Centre. The blaze broke out around 20 to 4 last Saturday afternoon in a unit block on Church Street. The fire was extinguished, however. The body of a man believed to be in his 60s was discovered on the second floor of the unit building. A crime scene has been established, but no suspicious circumstances have been identified. However, police inquiries are continuing. And police have been informed of death threats directed at the guest speaker at political party Family First's national conference held in Epping last weekend. Those threats have forced the cancellation of an appearance at a women's rights rally by Giggle CEO Sal Grover, who was the keynote speaker on Friday, but was targeted by transgender rights groups, including Macquarie University Queer Collective, who was named as one of the groups who Sal Grover said was trying to shut her down.
2: There is a bitter irony in needing police protection just to talk about the need for women-only spaces. Prime Minister Albanese is happy to speak up for women when he thinks it wins him political points, but never when it's a woman he deems on the other side of the political aisle.
1: The battle over the T.G. Milner Fields redevelopment has flared up again after the state government released a new planning vision called the Sydney Plan. It identifies Ryde as facing a shortage of open spaces at the same time as the planning minister is considering a rezoning of T.G. Milner Fields for residential housing. Mayor of Ryde, Trenton Brown, called it a potential inconsistency and is calling on the community to sign a petition. The Land and Environment Court has fined gardener Yi Wang for his role in the illegal clearing of native trees from council waterfront land in Longaville in 2023. He was fined $187,500. And Ryde police are cracking down on theft and robbery offences. They are dealing with one property break-in every 20 hours, one violent robbery every fortnight, and a growing number of retail thefts. Domestic violence, mental health responses, and protection for the Jewish community are also key priorities and workloads for Ryde Police. Commander Hole was speaking at a West Ryde Chamber of Commerce event last week. And that's a bulletin of news from 2RRR 88.5 FM.
3: Thanks, Lacey. Hello, listeners. Yes, it's me again with all that's happening around Lane Cove. It's that time of year again. Lane Cove Festival 2026 begins on the 1st of September and runs the entire month. The festival is just one reason Lane Cove was voted Australia's most livable community in 2025. Featuring free open-air markets, live music at the Canopy, the Lane Cove Art Award, and a full Sydney Fringe Festival season at Pottery Lane Performance Space. The festival now, in its 34th year, is presented by Lane Cove Council in partnership with Sydney Fringe Festival. For a full month, the village comes alive. 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For a full calendar of events, visit the Lane Cove Council website. Now in the Canopy, play chess every Thursday from 1:30, or simply wander in and support the players in this weather-dependent weekly activity. Also in the Canopy are Sunday Sounds featuring a different local talent every week from 2 p.m. This morning, beginning at 10, local musician Graham Ball will be at Lane Cove Library discussing the history and impact of musical theatre on its audiences. Musicals have an inherent power to take us away from it all, if only for a brief moment in time. With powerful music and lyrics, musicals are a fantastic escape. Head to the library later this morning for this interesting discussion. Now lastly, are you concerned about the proliferation of AI? Lane Cove Library is hosting a series of discussions for the next five Fridays from 10:30 until noon. In the course of the sessions hosted by Murali Dharan, you'll enjoy a mix of presentations and hands-on experiences. Please make your booking by contacting the Lane Cove Library. Okay, that's it for what's happening around Lane Cove, and that's it from me for another week as well. Now, before I go, just remember the days are getting a little bit longer and it's getting a little bit sunny and warmer. So remember, if you're out and about, a little bit of sunscreen, and also remember, stay hydrated. I'm out of here. You guys be good to each other. But before I go, for your listening pleasure, two from 1971 by Delaney and Bonnie. The first one, Only You Know and I Know. Catch you later. Lacey, take it away.

Delaney and Bonnie there with Never Ending Song of Love for You. They wrote that together. And it was originally on their Delaney and Bonnie and Friends group from 1971 album Motel Shot. Before that, we heard one called Only You Know and I Know. I hope that was familiar to a fair few of you. Who wrote that one? Do you know, Chris? Because you're pretty good with the music stuff. Who wrote that song, Only You and I, Only You Know and I Know? It was recorded by an English musician in 1970. This version came from Delaney and Bonnie's album D and B Together in 1971. We carry on with our food for thought morning of the extremes. Turns out cat people and dog people, they get along pretty well. There's a lot of people saying, why should I be one or the other? I've got, you know, two cats and a dog. They get along famously. I once had a dog and a couple of cats. You remember that, right, John? The point being that if dogs and cat lovers can find common ground, can't we all? Because there's one thing we all have in common. We're all human. We were all born with a heart, two hands, two legs, two eyes, two ears. You know, it's a duality of life. And don't forget, right? We have one more ear than we have a mouth. It's a good idea to listen or attempt to listen to twice as much as you hear. Here's another little food for thought for you. Albert Einstein once said that there are two ways to live. You can live as if life is nothing like a miracle, or you can live your life as though everything is a miracle. I'm just saying, something to consider at 8:44 on this fine Wednesday morning, August 26th, where the weather is going to be a little bit cloudy today, but the high will be 19 degrees. We might see a thunderstorm later this morning or early in the afternoon.

0: traffic is looking pretty good. There's nothing here in our neck of the woods. And of course, the message is coming in at 0412-777-885. Dogs or cats? Savior is sweet. If you have to give up one for the rest of, you know, your life, do you give up the savories or do you give up the sweets? I'm not going to tell you my answer. If you know me, you know what the answer is. Let's hear from our final sponsor of the day. And then we're going to do two by Otis Redding with Carla Thomas. And these two are off of the King and Queen CD, Otis's last, before he left us all too soon. Let's hear Bring It On Home and Tramp, Otis Redding and Carla Thomas.
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Otis Redding and Carla. Distracted. Otis Redding and Carla Thomas from 1967 with Tramp and Bring It On Home. I love me a little bit of soul-y, Motown-y stuff. You know, gets me revved up a little bit. I like that. Now, what's happening in our final look at traffic? In Roselle, right here in our own neighborhood, Victoria Road at the Iron Cove Bridge, there is a broken down car that is blocking one of the two westbound lanes. Looks, though, however, like there is a tow truck, Transport for New South Wales. Everyone's around. Just prepare to slow a little bit. It is peak hour, so you would have been going, you know, a little bit slow anyway. The weather is looking great today. Maybe rain, but, you know, I'm peeking out the window and I'm not seeing anything that looks like, you know, an immediate rainstorm. What about the rest of the week? For the days to come, we're looking at a mix of it being partly cloudy with very little chance of rain actually through the rest of the week. Highs reaching 20, overnight lows around 10. So winter is, it's finding its end. Hooray. Things will start going green again. And yeah, so springtime's one of my favorite times of the year. So that should be pretty good. And as I say, traffic is moving along pretty well. It's been a lovely morning spending time with all of you today. Remember, it is Scams Awareness Week. Learn how to protect yourself and those you love. Scamwatch.gov.au. The Lane Cove Festival is starting on the 1st of September, goes through the whole month. I got myself a handy little calendar of events at the library yesterday, which reminds me about Dolly. She was a big fan of libraries. She will be missed. She had a good heart, did Dolly. And we're going to end the day with a song that kind of sums it up. I was hemming and hawing. What song would I play to end the day? And I decided on this one. This is a duet by Paul McCartney and Stevie Wonder. And it gets right to the heart of the matter. It's from March of 1982 of Paul McCartney's aptly named Tug of War album. This one is called Ebony and Ivory. I look forward to talking to you guys again next week. Meanwhile, have a great day.

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1: Well, hello, hello, and welcome to Real World Gardener. It's Marianne here at the microphone. Thank you for joining me. It's great to have your company. What's on the show today? I'm talking with Jeremy Critchley, wholesale nursery owner, about new plants for spring colour, growing curry leaves in Vegetable Heroes, followed by part one of a segment about plant deficiencies, plus garden jobs for the weekend with Sabrina Ferguson.
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1: Each spring, plant breeders try and bring out plants with a wow factor to encourage gardeners, newbies or experienced, to splash out on new versions of familiar plants. Last season, we had a dark purple petunia with white spots, but how about a red version with white spots? Recent breeding breakthroughs in the Mandevilla species have expanded their traditional pink, red and white palette into striking new tones. In fact, they have leapt away from the rather familiar flowers to ones with spots or stripes. Let's find out more. It's time for Plant of the Week on Real World Gardener. On the line, I've got Jeremy Critchley from the Green Gallery Nursery. How are you today, Jeremy?
2: Good, thanks, Marianne. How are you?
1: I'm not too bad. And I thought we'd talk to you because you're a grower of all things flowers and plants in your wholesale nursery, which is out at
2: Mangrove Mountain.
1: That's right. That's right, Mangrove Mountain. Now, let's talk about some new things, first of all, that are you're growing, and that is a new petunia, which is similar to Night Sky.
2: That's right. It's called Festive Sky. So Night Sky was one of the original sort of spotty petal petunias, you might call it, that was blue and white, and this one's a beautiful sort of red and white, actually. Yeah, and looks a bit more compact than Night Sky, but it's only with the first flowers are popping in the nursery right now, so we're just getting our first look at it, and it's beautiful.
1: And is it a trailing petunia?
2: Yet to be determined, actually, because it's literally the first batch, so we've only got them in sort of 140ml pots, the sort of standard nursery pot sort of size, and they don't look like they'll race away like the Night Sky. The Night Sky, some of these sort of perennial petunias, as we call them, you see them sort of sending out shoots pretty quickly when they're a true trailing one. So it looks like probably what they call sometimes a medium compact. So bit of a mushroom-shaped dome, you might say, in its habit.
1: Okay. I really like the look of Night Sky, though.
2: Same.
1: It's just an amazing thing with dark purple. Well, to me, it looks like dark purple and with white spots.
2: It does. It's beautiful.
1: And when you say it's perennial, does that mean it continues for a few years?
2: Yes, that's right. That's certainly how it's marketed and what they say it is, in the sense of, you know, you've got to look after it, you've got to water it. They don't need too much love. It's mostly water, to be honest. And generally speaking, most of these sort of what they call perennial, annual sometimes, just need a good feed and a good haircut at the end of the season.
1: Are they self-cleaning?
2: Not really. I'm not sure about this particular Festive Sky. The Night Sky wasn't that great at that either. Some of the petunias we do that self-cleaning, but some of them are quite sticky. So even if they do self-clean, sometimes those petals fall onto a sticky leaf and stick on it. So it's sort of not as self-cleaning as it might sound by the definition.
1: Yeah, it kind of defeats the purpose if it's sticking to the leaves.
2: Yeah, it does. We grew another new one, actually, if we're talking about new things, called Amazonas Plum Cockatoo, which was this amazing colour. We've got them coming on now, too. It was sort of new in autumn, but that wasn't that long ago. And it's sort of like a greeny, purpley sort of. You can't describe it. It's unlike any petunia that exists on the planet. Really outward-facing flowers, we say, so on the side and up high, and just becomes this absolute ball of flowers. But one thing the workers noticed when we'd sort of clean them up a bit for dispatch was how sticky they were. And I must say, I did it one afternoon, and my fingers were sort of brown with petunia sort of goo by the end of it.
1: Wow. Is that typical of petunias? I think
2: it is.
1: Oh, right, yeah.
2: Well, it sort of is, and they try and breed it out, I guess, because of the it's a little bit unpleasant to handle, but often is the case with some of these new varieties. They sort of forego, what's the word, not forego, but they might look the other way when there's something like a sticky foliage when it's got such a funky flower. Like there might be something that in the future they might try and breed out the stickiness, but in the short term when they get a sort of real juicy new variety like that, they try and release it to market in some ways as quick as they can.
1: Okay, so what was the name of that one that you mentioned that came out?
2: Amazonas Plum Cockatoo. It's a funny one.
1: Okay.
2: I don't know where they get these names from, but I don't make them up.
1: Yeah, somebody in marketing, obviously. Look, they all sound pretty good, actually. I think I'll be encouraging listeners to go and get a whole bunch. Now, are they just sold in pots or potted colour, or what do you think?
2: They're usually sold in 140ml pots. We did some in baskets, but they weren't great in baskets. A little bit too compact. They had a sort of quite a compact habit, that one, actually. They're amazing. They certainly look great in pots, so they'd be great on a pot, sort of on your veranda, let's say, versus a hanging basket, so they didn't really have that trailing effect.
1: Right, okay. What about the mandevillas? There's some lovely ones that you've got on your website.
2: Yeah, so that's the Sun Parasol series. The new ones, that's a series that's been around for a little while, but there's a whole lot of new ones that are really, really unique. There's one called Fired Up Orange, which is, as the name would suggest, orange. There's one called Bluephoria, which is a bit of a loose use of the word blue, as they often do in the plant world, but it's purple. Like it's also extremely unique. I think it's Double Up Blush is the other one, which is like a really nice double pink, which, again, is pretty rare in the mandevilla world. And there's one called Marvelous, actually, which is sort of a spotty flowered one. And then the last one in that series that we're growing is Stars and Stripes, which is sort of a red flower with white stripes on it.
1: Oh, wow. Okay. I have a white one and a scarlet coloured one. And a white one, which has been flowering non-stop for most of the year. Is it a good idea if they go a bit rangy because you've been, you know, a bit lax in looking after them, to cut them back really hard to get them going?
2: Yeah, absolutely. They can take a pretty good haircut at the end of the season. We did some experiments through this winter to grow. We chopped some back as we usually do, and then we left some to grow on, I guess you might say, and to see if they sort of re-energise in spring and can shoot off that sort of rangy growth. So the experiment's still in process. I'll let you know how it goes when it's done. Yes, generally a good haircut is, and a feed. Like, I wouldn't feed them just yet. It's still a little bit cold. But, yeah, certainly when it warms up, I'd give them a good feed and they'll race away again.
1: And, of course, they don't need too much water because they've got those kind of tuberous roots.
2: That's right. Yeah, they do have pretty chunky roots, actually, when you pull them out there. Yeah, they're not too thirsty. I mean, anything in a pot, even so-called drought-tolerant things, often bit of a squirt every now and then because it's a finite resource in a pot, that water. But, yeah, they are. They're quite drought-tolerant. I certainly would call them one of those sort of less water-needing plants.
1: Yeah, they sure are. I find that if you water them too much, their leaves go a bit yellow.
2: Yes, they definitely don't like too much water. They can get a bit of leaf spotting in the sort of humid Sydney summers, but yeah, too much water will kill them before too little water, that's for sure.
1: Anyway, the new varieties sound amazing. I'm certainly going to look out for them, because just to see them even.
2: Oh, I must say, I've grown Diplodenias for over 20 years now, and or mandevillas as they're now known, actually, and they've all been sort of red, white and pink and various versions and shades of that, but the modern ones these days, they're phenomenal. They really are something completely unique. So, yeah, have a look out. We'll have them in early spring in the garden centres because we sort of did this experiment through winter. Yeah, and they're worth growing. I've got some in my own garden, some of the trial ones, and they're good growers as well. So something a bit different for everyone.
1: That's for sure. Well, it's been great chatting with you, Jeremy. We'll look forward to the chat next time and see what else is coming up in spring later on. Thanks for...
2: Beautiful.
1: Yep. Okay, then.
2: Nice to talk to you. See you, Marianne.
0: Real World Gardener, investigating new ways to garden with Marianne Cannon.
1: That was Jeremy Critchley, owner of the Green Gallery Wholesale Nursery. Look out for Petunia Festive Sky? And what about innovations like the Sun Parasol series with flower colours called Electric Coral, Vivid Orange, Soft Peach Apricot, and even unique purple-blue shades like Blue Euphoria? 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Still to come, growing curry leaves in Vegetable Heroes, plant deficiencies, part one of the plant health segment, plus garden jobs for the weekend. But now for a track by Skyhooks, Blue Jeans.

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4: It's time for Garden Jobs for the Weekend with Sabrina Ferguson.
5: Now, some herbs die down in winter, so don't be alarmed. One example is French tarragon, a herbaceous perennial that completely dies down to ground level during the winter months. It goes dormant when cold weather arrives and loses all its top growth, but the roots stay alive underground, and fresh new shoots will spring back up when warm weather returns in the spring. Oregano and marjoram pretty much do the same. If your stone fruit trees weren't in bud last week, here's another reminder to spray for peach leaf curl at bud swell and before the colour begins to show. Any copper spray will do the trick. If deciduous shrubs such as lemon verbena are shooting already, tip or pinch prune the tips to encourage bushy growth. You can use the tips to make some delicious lemon verbena tea. If you're in the market for other shrubs with a strong citrus or lemon scent when the leaves are brushed or crushed, why not shop for lemon myrtle or lemon-scented geraniums?
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4: Yes, indeed. It's time for Vegetable Heroes, but no, not a vegetable at all. I'm thinking about growing another curry leaf tree since my other one died. Curry leaf, or Bajira kernighi, used to be called Maria kernighi, and for the most part, because people are more familiar with the botanical name, the nursery industry is sticking to it, and so shall I. So curry leaf tree, or Maria kernighi, is actually, yes, a tree, or a small shrub, if you like. Basically, it's just an aromatic Maria species. Even when the fresh leaves of this tree have a strong curry aroma, they take on a whole different flavour in cooking. But there are other shrubs called curry plant, so be careful because the others aren't the edible or cooking variety. The curry tree is native to India and Sri Lanka and can grow into a large shrub or small tree about 4 to 6 metres tall. However, if you keep it in a pot, you can keep it reasonably small. What does it look like? Well, the leaves are much like, but in a smaller way, similar to Maria or orange jessamine, because it's in the same family after all. Why wouldn't you grow the bush with the highly aromatic leaves and heads of flowers that are white and fragrant, appearing in spring and summer? One thing to remember, though, is that after flowering, the plant produces small black shiny berries that are edible, but the seeds are poisonous. The second part of the botanical name, or the species name, commemorates the botanist Johann Gerhard Kernig, which translates to king in the German language. It likes to grow in full sun or light shade, and that's the ideal spot. And all you need to do is fertilise with palm or citrus fertiliser to get plenty of leaves. curry leaf plants can be grown in a large pot and also in the ground. The type of soil doesn't matter either. I have one plant, well, I used to have one plant in a large pot, and it only ever grew to 1 metre high. I've got to say it was pretty slow growing, so don't worry too much about repotting it. They have a tendency to sucker when in the ground, so keeping it in a pot, if you're worried about this, is probably a good idea. Full-grown plants on the ground can survive frosty conditions, plus the curry leaf tree's hardy and drought-tolerant once established. The Moraya or curry leaf tree grows anywhere from tropical areas to cool temperate districts. A listener, Leslie, has written in to say that she has several plants in the ground in Melbourne, which are now nearly 2.5 to 3 metres tall and thriving. She doesn't even cover them during winter. Like the hedging variety of Moraya, pruning your curry leaf tree every year will make it more bushy so you get more of those fragrant curry leaves. Picking of the leaves for cooking is also a way of getting bushy growth. If you want to propagate the plant, when you see the berries at the very tips of the branches turning black, that's the time to propagate from seed. By the way, in some subtropical districts, this tree has spread into bushland because of birds eating the berries. If you live in those districts, prune off the berries because the birds get them. They can also be propagated from root suckers, but the new plant will sucker even more if you do it this way. Now, here's a tip for propagating the fruits. Best pick when they're half ripe or when fully ripe, that is quite black. They should never be allowed to dry because the curry plant seeds in them lose their viability when they shrivel or dry up. And they're best planted, well, the seeds are best planted quite shallowly in seed raising mix and germinate in about 10 days if you can keep them warm around 21 to 27 degrees. Now, to use the curry leaf plant, you've just got to pick the young leaves and crush seeds in curries, soup, stocks and sauces. The leaves are spicy but not hot, so they can flavour vinegars and salad oils. Curry leaves are used a lot in South Indian kitchens when the curry leaves are generally sautéed in oil with mustard seed and added to dal, fresh coconut chutney or vegetable dishes. I always strip the leaves from their stalk before frying and sometimes tear and crush them between my fingers to release more of their essential oils. Why are they good for you? Apparently scientists are studying the extract of the leaves as a natural medicine against high cholesterol and high blood sugar. Curry leaves are also known to be good for your hair, for keeping it healthy and long. You can buy the plant from the herb section of your local nursery or garden centre. And that was your Vegetable Hero segment for today. Still to come, part one in the plant health segment about plant deficiencies, then garden jobs for the weekend. But now a track by the Doobie Brothers, Take Me in Your Arms.

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2: Plant Health is a division of the Plant Doctor segment because I felt that it's important to focus on what can go wrong with plants that isn't a pest or a disease. In this week's segment, we discuss some of the macro or big nutrients that plants need. Let's find out. It's time for the Plant Health segment on Real World Gardener. It's kind of a division of Plant Doctor segment. Now, on the line, I've got Kylie Last, who's a TAFE teacher and horticulturalist. Hey, today, Kylie.
3: I'm well, thank you, Marianne. How are you?
2: Not too bad. And today, we're kind of tacking on to the plant health part of the series. We initially started off with, plant nutrition, but now we're talking about plant deficiency. But let's do a bit of background on that first, Kylie.
3: Yeah, sure. So When we're talking about plants and determining whether they have a nutrient deficiency, we can often see in the leaves that there's something not quite right there. So if we've got a plant that's normally, you know, very healthy, green, bright, glossy leaves, and then all of a sudden we can see that they're starting to yellow off and do all sorts of funny things, not put on a lot of new growth and what have you, you could generally say that there's some sort of nutrient deficiency occurring there. But it's important to note too that before we just go out and apply fertilizers willy-nilly, we really need to take into consideration the type of soil that the plants might be growing in. And this sort of ties back to what we've spoken before about soil types and pH as well, which is really important because different pHs of soil can tie up different nutrients. And so whilst the nutrients might be present in the soil, the pH is actually preventing the plant from being able to take up those nutrients. So, a couple of simple tests that we've spoken about before can sort of lead us in the right direction before we start applying fertilisers.
2: Yeah, I know. It's easy to look at a plant and go, oh, the leaves have gone yellow. I think I'll just give it, say, for a gardenia. You hear this a lot on radio talkback, let's just apply some Epsom salts. That will fix the problem. But that doesn't always fix the problem, especially if it's in a pot.
3: No, that's right. And it's important to consider too that there's other disorders that might happen, that might occur, that have similar symptoms. So checking to see whether there's other things going on at the same time, like there could be a pest or disease present, there might even be salt present in the soil. There might be environmental conditions going on, which we would have seen a lot of, especially in Sydney at the moment and other areas around Australia. We've been getting lots and lots of rain and, quite humid conditions, and that can make plants sort of go a bit yellow and not take up nutrients well because of this excess water that's happening in the soil. So there's lots of things that can affect nutrient uptake, and sometimes it's not just a simple matter of just whack on some fertilizer and away you go. It's doing just a little bit of investigative work first.
2: Yeah, good idea. And I think people shy away from doing a pH test first because they go, oh, I've only got one plant. Why don't I just,
3: And sometimes too, it may just be one plant that's affected. But if you've got, a situation, for example, where you've got one plant in the middle of a hedge that's starting to look a bit funny, but all the others are the same, well, that to me would definitely say that there's a problem with the soil.
2: Ah, yes, that's true. I guess if there's a row of similar types of plants, I actually have been asked a question, why is only one plant being affected? Why aren't the others? Are they all getting the same nutrients? They're all getting the same watering regime. But it could be that that plant is in a waterlogged spot, I suppose.
3: Absolutely. That happens surprisingly frequently. So, sometimes there's pockets in the soil where it might be particularly sandy or it might be particularly wet, or you just never know. And so just doing those preliminary soil tests first, and that they're not complicated to do. They're really very quick, and it just sort of gives you a foundation then to be able to start eliminating what the problem might be.
2: All right. So there we have. That's a bit of an introduction into before you start applying all the nutrients that you think a plant might need. Let's just now go through some of the major deficiencies that might happen. And I guess the best one to start off with is nitrogen deficiency. That's the easiest one.
3: Yeah, of course. Yeah. So we've spoken about this before. So nitrogen is what we consider one of the major elements in plant growth. So nitrogen is responsible for leaf growth, whether that's turf or whether that's plants. It also helps with like blossom formation. It's important component in chlorophyll, which is what, you know, gives plants that lovely green colour. So if nutrients deficient, the oldest leaves generally start to appear pale first. And they start to sort of lack the luster of the healthy ones. So you'll notice in a nitrogen deficiency, it'll be the leaves at the bottom of the plant first that you'll start to sort of notice will be going yellowing. And then, you know, yellowing can occur at the leaf tips, and then it will eventually affect the whole leaf. So it'll be applying a fertilizer that's high in nitrogen, such as, you know, blood and bone or sulfate of ammonia. You can add organic matter and manures and things. They can also be added to the soil to help with nitrogen deficiency.
2: All right, so that's assuming, of course, that your pH is around about, say, neutral, say 6.5 to 7.
3: Yes, that's right. So, you know, when we've spoken about pH before, you know, we've spoken about pH having a range. And if it's sitting around generally between 6.5 and about 7.5 is what we would consider to be neutral soil. And then it's like a pendulum. So you go either side of it and it, you know, go one side and it becomes increasingly acidic, and you go the other side and it becomes increasingly alkaline. So most plants generally thrive in that middle zone, that neutral soil. As you start to become either more acidic or more alkaline, that's when you start to notice that some of those nutrients aren't available for uptake. And so that's when, yeah, doing a pH test will give you a clue as to what's going on in the soil.
2: Now, a quick fix for nitrogen deficiency in the pot plant, I think, is probably something like a soluble fertiliser.
3: Yes. So in potted plants in particular, a liquid fertiliser or a soluble fertiliser, so something like you know, Thrive or something along those lines, is a very, very easy way to be able to apply fertiliser. Pots and you know, by extension of that, potting mixes and potting medias and things, by their very nature, you know, they're designed to be well-drained. I mean, we all want to have well-drained pots. But by being so, they can also leach out or drain out nutrients that are within that media too. So potted plants often suffer from nutrient deficiencies just because of the fact that as you're watering them, they're washing away some of those nutrients. So liquid fertilizer is a very, very good way to add nutrients to pots, as are those little, I'm sure you've all seen them, those little pellets or those little balls of fertilizer that you often see in potting mixes too. Look like a bit bigger than the head of a pin, but it's those little sort of yellowish green colored balls that you see often in potting mixes too. And there's like slow releases. So the mechanism that they work is that over time, they deliver like a measured dose with water. So as you water them, they release a little bit of nutrient at the time, and they're a controlled release. So they might do it over 3 months, 6 months, you know, depending on the type of fertilizer that it is. So it has a measured release with slow release fertilizers. And they're also another good way to be able to apply fertilizers to pots too.
2: One thing to remember, I think, is that if you have, say, a nitrogen deficiency, which is what we're talking about right now, that mm-hmm. it takes a few days in a pot plant, for example, and you've applied the soluble fertilizer, it will still take a few days. It's not a quick, it's not an instant thing. It doesn't.
3: No, that's right. No, it's not an instant thing. In saying that, though, a couple of days is pretty good result. You know, in certain soil types in the ground, clay soils in particular, can be much, much slower reacting. So you might be applying a fertilizer and not notice any sort of measurable results for weeks. And it's to do with the soil structure. The clay particles tend to hold on to those nutrients. So where you might be applying small amounts of nutrients to pots, depending on the type of soil, clay soil, for example, you may apply a large amount of fertilizer, but over a much, much infrequent time period than if you were doing a sandy soil, you may need to apply it more frequently. So knowing the type of potting mix or soil type that you're working with to not only affects the type of fertiliser that you're going to use, but how frequently you might need to apply it.
2: Right. Well, there we have it. That's the major nutrient, nitrogen, and the deficiency and things to watch out for. So it's not just the deficiency that we were talking about. So once again, Kylie, it's been lovely chatting with you on Real World Gardener.
4: Thanks, Marianne.
2: That was Kylie Last, horticulturalist and TAFE teacher. Nitrogen is one of the big three nutrients, and in fact they're called macronutrients that plants need. Nitrogen on its own can be useful for quick greening of lawns and leafy plants like ferns in pots when the potting mix is depleted of any nutrients. If you have any questions, why not email us? Still to come, garden jobs for the weekend and what's on. And now for a track by Creedence Clearwater Revival, Bad Moon Rising.

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3: It's time for Garden Jobs for the Weekend, and this time it's Sabrina Ferguson. Hey, today, Sabrina, how's it going?
4: Very well, Marianne. Very well, and we're going to be talking about hydrangeas, I believe.
3: Indeed. There's a listener question from Maria in Melbourne, in Victoria, of course. She's asking for some advice. When is the right time to prune our hydrangeas, please?
4: Well, Maria, it depends on the variety of hydrangea that you have. For the old wood bloomers such as the mopheads and lace caps, the time to prune is in late winter, like July and August, before heavy spring growth starts. Leave stems that didn't flower untouched, as they'll bloom next year. This is relevant in Melbourne's temperate climate, so prune them now before the first burst of spring growth begins. Pruning during this window protects the plant from the worst of Melbourne's winter chills, while making sure that you don't accidentally cut away the new spring buds.
3: So you cut these back to two healthy buds. Once new growth starts, you can feed them with an all-purpose fertiliser. For new wood bloomers, such as panicle and smooth types like Limelight or Annabelle, prune these back hard in late winter or early spring. And for re-blooming varieties such as Endless Summer, which I have a few of and I know you've got one too, these can tolerate lighter trims after initial flushes or in winter because they bloom on both old and new wood.
4: Now here's a step-by-step guide. Use only clean, sharp secateurs to prevent disease. Then locate spent old flower heads and trace the stem down to the first pair of strong, plump green buds. Make an angled cut just above these healthy upper buds. Leave non-flowering stems alone.

0: level to open up the centre for light and air. Never chop traditional mop heads completely flat to the ground or shear them like a hedge, or you'll lose summer flowers. Well, there we have it. That's a few tips about hydrangeas. Now let's go on to the hort term, which is tip pruning. And the best time to tip prune is during the active growing season, that's spring and summer, by snipping or pinching off the top 1 to 5 centimetres of growing stem. This removes the terminal bud, stops vertical growth hormone, and forces the plant to push energy into lower side shoots for a dense, bushy shape.
1: Once you pinch or snip out the tip of a growing shoot, that growth hormone rushes backwards into the branch. Science call this breaking the apical dominance. The growth hormone has to go somewhere, and where it goes is out the sides of the branch by creating new side shoots.
0: What you're aiming to do is just pinching or cutting off just the very soft growing tips of a very plant stem, usually removing only the top few centimetres. You do it to stimulate, like we talked about, hormonal changes. So you want the bushy, compact growth to produce more flowers or fruit instead of growing tall and spindly.
1: And by removing the dominant main tip, that triggers the side buds to wake up and grow. So one pinched stem usually splits into two or more flowering branches. So this keeps the plants short and sturdy so they don't fall over in heavy wind or rain. Another benefit is it controls the overall size of the plant, making it perfect for small gardens or pots.
0: And how do you do it? Well, you use your thumb and forefinger to pinch off the soft green growing tip or the top two leaves. But don't just remove the leaves. You should not leave any stem above the lower leaves. Now, you can also use small, sharp snips or even secateurs if the stem is too tough for your fingers.
1: And again, don't leave any protruding stem by snipping just above a node where a pair of leaves joins the stem. And did you know that tip pruning is the method that tea pickers use to get the very best new shoots to make into tea?
0: A side effect of this continual action is that the bushes grow very thick and dense, and of course with lots of tea leaves. Right, now the plant profile is actually a herb. It's borage. Now, have you grown this, Sabrina?
1: I have, several years ago. I don't have the right conditions for it here, but I love my borage with its beautiful blue flowers.
0: Yeah, and it's also known as star flower. I've not heard that one much, but certainly heard bee bush or bee bread. Wow, that's another one. And bugloss. I think these are all English. It's basically a medicinal herb with edible leaves and flowers, did you know?
1: Yes, and it's a herb in the flowering plant form family, Boraginaceae. It's native to the Mediterranean. Did I say that right?
0: You did. You said that right.
1: It's native to the Mediterranean region, and it's a wonderful plant to have around the garden.
0: Botanically, it's an annual, completing its seed-to-seed cycle in roughly 3 to 4 months. Now, you'll sometimes see it described as a short-lived perennial, and the confusion is understandable. Once a patch gets established, it drops enough seed to reappear reliably year after year, giving the strong impression of a plant that simply never left.
1: For practical gardening purposes, that self-seeding behaviour is the bridge between annual and perennial. One planting can become a permanent garden resident.
0: Now, it's often used as companion planting if you subscribe to that sort of thing, and I do. Now, the borage plant stands upright and branching typically around 60 to 90 centimetres tall with a spread of about 30 to 60 centimetres. So it's quite a big plant. Its stems are hollow and squarish, and every surface, the stems, the leaves, even the flower calyces, is covered in stiff white hairs that are prickly to the skin.
1: The leaves are arranged alternatively and are ovate to lanceolate shaped, mid to dark green, 5 to 15 centimetres long, and when they're crushed, they release an unmistakable cucumber-like scent.
0: They certainly do. I certainly love that scent, even though I accidentally step on a leaf or something like that. The flowers are the borage's signature, being a 5-petaled bright blue, 1 to 2 centimetres across, and arranged in a nodding one-side cluster called a scorpiode cyme. Never heard of that before, and I didn't even look it up. Never mind.
1: And they bloom from late spring through early autumn and sometimes in between.
0: Yeah, mine's actually in flower right now. I've got a random plant that's popped up in the veggie bed. It's in flower.
1: Wow.
0: I know.

0: mid-August. What the hell? Anyway, as individual flowers age, they fade from blue, that lovely blue, through to pink to purple, a colour shift that's thought to signal pollinators away from older, depleted blooms towards fresh ones.
1: After pollination and when flowering is finished, small brown nutlets about 5 millimetres long develop and drop readily, which is exactly how the plant keeps coming back the following season.
0: So I grow it in my veggie garden alongside strawberries, legumes like peas and beans, and spinach and brassicas. It certainly attracts its fair share of bees to the flowers. Now, the leaves can be used as a salad green. I've never done that, but I have used the flowers as edible decorations.
1: Yes, I think you'd need to use the young leaves in salads because the older leaves are pretty hairy and slightly prickly. I wouldn't like to eat them.
0: Yeah, yeah. And when I used to have chickens, they loved to pick over the borage seed heads. If I had too much borage, I'd cut it off and throw it down between the veggie beds and they all come rushing in to pick at the seed heads.
1: Wow. It's a very useful herb for soups, salads, borage lemonade, strawberry borage cocktails, preserves, borage jelly, various sauces. It can be cooked as a standalone vegetable or used in desserts in the form of fresh or candied flowers. It's very versatile.
0: Sounds like it. It adds trace elements to the soil it's planted in, by the way, so it's good for composting and mulching. And it's so proficient in self-seeding, in fact, that once a borage plant has established itself in your garden, you will likely never have to reseed again, that's for sure.
1: And best of all, it's also traditionally used as a garnish in the Pimm's cocktail.
0: Certainly is. Well, that's wonderful. It's been lovely chatting to you this time, Sabrina, and look forward to maybe next time.
1: Okay, Marianne, it's been lovely chatting to you.
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0: It's time for the What's On segment on Real World Gardener. On the line, I've got Sabrina Ferguson. How are you today, Sabrina? How's your garden?
1: I'm very well, Marianna. So are my freesias. They're still doing well.
0: Excellent. Lovely perfume. Anyway, what's on?
1: Well, it's garden competition time, as we know, and we have two in our area to talk about. One is Ride. That closes on Friday, the 25th of September, with 11 big categories and 4 little ones. And this year, there are separate categories for front gardens and back gardens. So if one of your gardens looks better than the other garden, put it in there. You can find out everything you need to know in the events section of ride.nsw.gov.au. Hunters Hill, yours closes on Monday the 28th of September. There are several categories. To find out more about them, the prizes and the special open day for some participating gardens, go to huntershill.nsw.gov.au. 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And winter's the perfect time for bushwalking, so take in the beauty of the Lane Cove River while learning how the park, its environment and its visitors have changed over time in the Riverside Winter Bushwalk by Willoughby Council. 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Tony Salter, the veggie lady, brings another one of her composting workshops to West Ryde Library on Saturday the 20th between 10 and noon. 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Now, there are some amazing clivias being bred these days with astonishing colours. 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There'll also be expert speakers and demonstrations on the day. This is at Thornlea Community Centre, corner Phyllis and Central Avenues, from 9 to 4 on Saturday and 9 to 3 on Sunday. 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
0: Once again, Sabrina, thank you so much for preparing what's on.
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0: Thank you for listening. I hope we've inspired you to look out for new petunias or mandevillas and grow a curry leaf tree. 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If you have questions on wildlife, plants or garden design, we at the team would love to hear from you either via email realwellgardener@gmail.com or you can write in to 2RRR PR Box 644 Gladesville, New South Wales 1675. Until next week, I'll leave you with a track by Cold Chisel, Bow River. But for me, have a great gardening week. Bye for now.

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